0: disappeared from our collective memory. These are stories of children, activists, workers, and athletes. Stories about love, work, rebellion, survival, and community. And perhaps more importantly, these are the stories that challenge the idea that transgender people are somehow a modern phenomenon. Eli Ehrlich, welcome to Query.
1: Hey, thanks for having me, Vicki.
0: Yeah, we're so glad that you're with us tonight. So you've been doing this transgender justice work since you were a teenager. You co-founded Trans Student Educational Resource when you were just 16. What is it that you understood about activism at 16 that maybe you didn't have words for yet?
1: Well, I was from a very rural community, so I at first didn't really understand why I was being treated like this. I came out when I was 8 in 2003, and when I came out, I didn't even have the word transgender. I didn't understand why I was being so harassed and bullied. I thought there was something wrong with me, and I thought I was the only person like this in history. And you can see how this ties into my work uncovering trans history and just how long of a past we've had and how many similar stories we're seeing from this period that I studied into today.
0: Yeah, it's interesting how conversations make us all think or try to make us think that this is like a modern thing that's just come around. But obviously, based on the history that you've been researching, that we all know is true, that's just not an accurate reflection of the times.
1: Exactly. When Donald Trump says that we were invented somehow nefariously out of the ether in 2016 or so, I mean, I was already out at that point, and I had been out for 13 years by then, and I'm like 80% sure I still existed in 2003. So I was just so incredibly frustrated with this rhetoric that was happening that it really drove me to write this book and also have some fun while doing it.
0: Yeah, that's amazing. It's interesting how different things motivate us to go down certain paths. There seems to be a really interesting progression in your work from organizing and activism towards research and scholarship and historical storytelling. Was there a particular moment when you realized that you needed to go looking for these stories from the archives?
1: Absolutely. I mean, when I was 16, I started getting more involved in trans activism and started working with other trans youth who all had very similar experiences. They felt alone, they felt unrepresented in history and media, they felt very isolated. And we all knew this wasn't the actual reality that we were living in. There were so many of us, trans youth, trans workers, trans people engaged in everyday life. And this drove me to not only seek to improve our conditions, but also learn more about our history, what's been covered up, erased, or censored throughout time.
0: Queer history and trans history is just so important. It's interesting who gets to, you know, they say the victors tell the history, and our history is just lost in the shuffle so often, as is most marginalized history, right?
1: Exactly. And I was really interested in covering not just these amazing stories of trans people, but also why and how they were covered up. And very often it doesn't just have to do with transness. It has to do with race, with war, conflict, and economics. There are so many incredible trans stories out there that we as a culture, even as a trans and queer culture, just haven't heard of.
0: I'm intrigued by the title itself, Before Gender. And when you look at the time frame of how far back this history goes, there weren't really terms for gender like we have now. So I think that's an interesting perspective. When you started doing this research, was there something that you expected to find versus something that you actually found?
1: That's a great question, because I was really hoping to uncover unprecedented victories and successes within the trans community. I started just sharing stories online in the early 2020s of previously untold trans histories, or trans histories that might have not been shared in some long number of decades. I shared the first story in this book of Mark and David Farrow, who were two trans teenagers at 15 and 17 who had access to hormone replacement therapy in the 1930s. And this story hadn't been shared in about 80 years. And their story really disrupts this whole timeline that even the experts were claiming was this definitive time of when trans people had access to healthcare. And it goes actually back much further than even these experts thought. And I think this is really important for today when we're facing bans on trans literature and medicine.
0: I think that the Mark and David Farrow story is one of my favorites in the book. I'm wondering, when you started finding this story, did you think to yourself, wait, how have I never heard any of this before?
1: Oh, absolutely. I mean, there are so many wonderful researchers out there like Jules Gill-Peterson and Susan Stryker who have, entire careers dedicated to uncovering these histories that may have not been as discussed in public before. And yet there's still so many more. I found stories of trans people going to court to change their legal sex in 1902, trans people who were finding each other and creating communities in the 1890s. I mean, there are these really awe-inspiring and frankly jaw-dropping stories that just haven't been told before. And the fact is that historians very often focus on the most visible moments of history. Now I want to focus on everyone else. And that doesn't necessarily mean that these stories are boring. In fact, just the opposite. They are moments that really challenge what has been circulating in media and politics, that trans people aren't anything new. We have existed forever. We found each other forever and have had this really incredible culture of survival and resistance going back, I mean, not just the 100 years featured in this book, but for millennia.
0: It's really interesting to just think about the whole thing in perspective. You alluded to this already, but we often hear that trans youth are something new, right? Today's young people are somehow the first generation to ever experience gender dysphoria, transition, or identity outside of the gender they were assigned at birth. And maybe it's just that the terminology is more modern. What does the historical record tell us about this? It's always existed.
1: It's always existed. And I put this out in the book too. It's not enough to just say it always existed. I'm really keen on also sharing the stories of these trans youth going back not just to 1850, but to millennia. We have records of Scythian priests who were going through orchiectomies, or commonly called castration, 2,000 years ago. We have records of Greek nobility and royalty who were requesting their royal surgeons to look through or look for ways to create vulvas out of penises. These are teenagers who were making these orders. It's really, I mean, at this point, it should be blasé. This is millennia old. It's nothing new. And yet, it was considered so rare, and especially in our Western context, so subversive and maybe embarrassing that it keeps on getting covered up over and over again. I mean, we can look at the 1930s when the largest research center in the world in 1933 was ransacked and destroyed by the Nazi Party, who considered their activities un-German. And this erased so much history, not just from this period, but also from millennia of research that they were also covering, that we arrived at a sort of historical loss that we are really still recovering from. And we see this over and over again. I mean, the Lavender Scare in the U.S. also erased quite a bit of history in the 50s to 60s. The gay teacher panic in the 70s to 80s. It feels like we're going through these cycles over and over again. And right now, we're obviously at another height of this cycle, where the panic over queer and trans literature, culture, and history is really more prominent than it's been in at least two decades.
0: Yeah, history does tend to repeat itself, doesn't it?
1: First is tragedy, then is farce.
0: Yeah, yeah. I'm curious, when you're doing research as far back as you are, how do you avoid imposing today's understanding of gender onto people who lived in a different cultural context and probably didn't have the same vocabulary around it that we do now?
1: Oh, this is such a good question. And this is where it comes out that my PhD is in political philosophy and not in history, because I really want to challenge the conservative historical norms that we have of what they call presentism, or applying present ideas to past circumstances. And in the book, I call this the Cleopatra problem. We know that Cleopatra is a woman. We call her a woman. This isn't really under argument whatsoever. But also, she lived in a completely different context. I mean, the men were, we would consider them now, very effeminate. They were wearing skirts and makeup. The women were powerful, doing manual labor, etc. They had, the word woman wouldn't even be invented for over 1,000 years after Cleopatra lived. So how can we call her a woman, but we can't call Mark and David Pharaoh we can't call them trans people? Just because the word doesn't exist doesn't necessarily mean that the category doesn't exist. If it meets this categorical definition, then I argue that we do have some right to claim that they were part of this history. If we can call Cleopatra a woman, we can call these historical figures trans too. Now, it does get more complicated for other cultures who might and often did have words that were, we might consider gender identities or social roles that weren't man or woman. And I do feature a few of these stories in the book, too. That gets more complicated. But what we can see here is that they did exist outside of the Western gender binary, or the idea that people's sex and gender are assigned at birth and stable throughout their lives, which hopefully everyone listening knows is a myth that is, frankly, relatively recent.
0: Yeah, I'm glad you brought up the Cleopatra problem, because it's an interesting context, right? You're essentially asking if you're comfortable describing historical people who live before modern terminology as a man or a woman, then why are we more cautious when we're talking about queer and trans people? What do you think this tells us about the politics of historical memory?
1: There is a very conservative urge in historical memory and the formal discipline of history that ends up erasing very important communities, which are constantly being renamed, recategorized, and mobilized in these, frankly, beautiful ways. Can we not call Frida Kahlo Latina? She didn't exist. She didn't live when the word was being used to describe Latin American woman. And we also couldn't call Oscar Wilde queer in the modern sense either, or for that matter, bisexual or homosexual, because those weren't popular by the time he died either. So for those reasons, I argue that not only can we call these individuals trans, but also that this isn't even going to be an argument in a few years, just as it is an argument for these other historical figures.
0: Yeah, really interesting to think about it in those terms. One of the things that I think distinguishes before gender is that you deliberately move beyond the familiar stories of mostly white and Western trans people. And you've talked about wanting to focus on people who've been overlooked in previous trans histories. Why is this particular thing so important to you?
1: There is another argument that is not quite as common, but still very nefarious in conservative communities, that trans people were invented, quote unquote, in the US in the 1950s, maybe 60s, depending on who you ask. And this often seeps into conspiracy theories. A couple of the people who came up with the terms were Jewish, and it becomes this whole nefarious plot to control the population. Unfortunately, I have heard this quite a bit coming from the far right, which is also one of my subjects of study. And I think it's very important that we recognize that gender diversity has always exists. This shouldn't be controversial. And people of genders that exist outside of the Western male-female context have always existed. In fact, can be traced back much further than North American or European contexts, too.
0: How do you think race and class and geography even affect who gets remembered as trans?
1: Well, I can give some very specific examples here. One of my favorite stories in the book is from Masood El-Emiratli, who was a very famous trans singer in Iraq from the 1920s to 1940s. He was born around the year 1900 and was very well respected in his community. We might call him a trans man now. And he transitioned quite publicly, was rather open about his identity. And he was, he even began to gain some fame in the British, then called Mesopotamian press. And we can actually trace the specific bombs that were dropped on his records in Baghdad from the US and Britain during the Iraq War in the early 2000s. And this is one example of exactly how colonialism and race end up factoring into what we remember about trans history. When I was doing this research, it was incredibly hard to find stories from areas that were colonized or economically deprived. There were very few from the global south. And this was also really important to point out because why didn't we have these records? Well, the libraries and forms of writing weren't as accessible. I couldn't find them digitally. There are almost no digital archives in Africa as an entire continent. And in South America, the efforts toward digitization are incredibly difficult. The digitized materials from this period are very often published by people directly from Spain who are misinterpreting gender, who were just using slurs to describe people. You couldn't really tell the specifics. Also, very importantly, they never got to share their own stories, which is something I really wanted to feature in here. People who were able to speak about themselves, their experiences, and their genders.
0: Yeah, it's interesting what gets lost just because of the culture where folks are. You've written that historical stories may not necessarily convince people who are arguing in bad faith. So what can these stories change?
1: So my greatest hope for this book was that it could be used in arguments and law and policy on trans rights and freedoms. And I was very happy to see it was used in the recent Supreme Court case on trans people participating in sports, which, while it didn't necessarily go exactly how we wanted it to, it did go how we expected it to, which was that it pushed the sports debate back to the states. And we certainly weren't going to expect a win from the Supreme Court, but they were able to use this book as examples of trans people facing historical discrimination and give further precedent to trans people as a historically persecuted group. This will hopefully come in handy in the future as more court cases come up. I'm also really hopeful that narratives can change minds. I mean, as unfortunately, I'm sure you and I know, Vicky, no matter how much data, how much research we come out with, the right is very predisposed to their own biases. They're not going to believe the statistics that we come up with. And no matter what statistics we do come up with, they are going to have some Heritage Foundation-sponsored study that comes up with something contradictory. And so what psychologists and political theorists have found that works really well are narratives. learning about these struggles, the lives, the wishes of trans people can be really impactful. Many of the people that we're arguing with have never even met a trans person before. So I think there's a lot of work to do in how we tell our stories and what stories we do tell. Many of the individuals, at least the ones that aren't entirely disingenuous, don't know that

0: They had jobs. They played sports. They caused trouble. They built communities. Why was it important for you to tell stories that weren't just about suffering?
1: There's a lot of trans history that gets reduced to suffering. And don't get me wrong. I mean, it definitely sucked to be a trans person during this period.
0: Yeah.
1: There were far fewer economic opportunities. Many people couldn't be out. They were constantly escaping persecution. But at the same time, there was fun and laughter and community. Many of the trans people in this book found each other and even found new ways to describe one another. Some of them took on jobs that focused on their trans identity, whether in show performances or writing. Many of them were able to find love and community in their local circumstances. One of the big findings of this book was just how many trans people actually knew each other during this period, too. In 1895 St. Louis, there was an entire business suite that operated as a sort of clubhouse for queer and trans people to meet each other in. In 1930s Czechoslovakia and Germany, there were multiple locations where trans people would gather, meet each other, have fun, date one another, and get to actually live and enjoy their lives. And also, very importantly, many of the stories were quite positive about the trans people, even coming from cisgender journalists. The stories about Mark and David Farrow, who you mentioned earlier, were overwhelmingly positive. They were presented as a medical breakthrough that was actually something of a source of pride for Britain. They were able to overcome sex. We should be celebrating it like that today, too. It's amazing. There was another story of Georgia Black, who had been written about a little bit before, but her full story hadn't been told. And there's a very important part in here where this Black trans woman who had an adopted son and grandchildren was so beloved in her 1940s and 50s highly segregated Florida community that her neighbors actually chased the press out of town because they wanted them to stop reporting on her. Because they were representing her so negatively. And her neighbors loved her. She volunteered at the church. She had friends. She baked for people. She had a whole family. They were angry that magazines and outlets like Ebony Magazine were representing her pretty negatively. They called her slurs in the newspaper and put her on display for the press after she was outed. The sheriff actually threatened the journalists who came into town to get the F out because they respected Georgia Black so much. And I think this is really beautiful.
0: So you have spent years of your life fighting for trans people in the present, and now you've spent years excavating trans lives from the past. What do you think the people in Before Gender would recognize about the world we're living in right now?
1: That's such a great question, because I see many of trans people's wishes represented in today's trans medical and social practices. Many of them wanted community and felt very alone so they could meet other trans people. Many would be able to access jobs that they otherwise wouldn't be able to have. Not that it's easy to get a job as a trans person today, but certainly a lot more in 1900. And also many of them wanted healthcare that they didn't have access to. One of the figures in the book, Maude Milborn, actually proposed a somewhat sarcastic hypothetical machine that could change sex for anyone who wanted it. And this was in, if I recall correctly, the late 1900s. And she had this theory that one of these machines could be invented that could change age or sex. And she was she seemed very enthusiastic about the possibility, putting it out there half jokingly, but also potentially as a way to reach out to people who might be interested in some sort of mechanism. And this is actually possible now. And I think she would find that really incredible.
0: Yeah, what a great kind of

0: joyful and hopeful way to think about it. So I wanted to come to the end of our conversation by bringing us all the way back to the present. You've been an activist, organizer, researcher, and author. And from everything you've learned and from your own experience from organizing in these historical archives, what do you think we need to remember most right now?
1: I think it's so important that people remember that today's persecution is just going to be a blip in history. No moral panic over trans people lasts more than a few years. Never has before, and it never will in the future. We will persevere over what we're experiencing right now. Every community that's being targeted right now is going to have the heat taken off of them. And if we continue to share our stories, we will continue to overcome.
0: Perhaps the simplest question I can ask you, Eli, what gives you hope?
1: I'm very hopeful about our future with all of the young trans people who have been speaking out about their lives. When I was in elementary school and came out, I didn't think there was anyone else like me. And I didn't know that there was a truly thriving community out there. I grew up in a very rural location and never saw trans people on TV or even online. I didn't know that there were other people like me, other people who could really understand. And I think that today's generation will grow up differently. They'll understand that the trans community is just that. It's a community. We're able to live our lives and gain respect. We deserve it. And that's something that generations of trans people haven't grown up with. And hopefully every generation from now on will grow up with.
0: Representation and community are both so important. And I thank you. Eli Ehrlich is the author of Before Gender, Lost Stories from Trans History, 1850 to 1950. Eli, thank you for joining me on Query.
1: Thanks for having me.
0: And thank you for reminding us that history isn't just a collection of things that happened a long time ago. Sometimes history is a way of finding people who were there before us and realizing that we're not the only one and we're not alone like we've been told. Thanks for joining us tonight. And please remember that you are loved and you are cared for by everyone here at Query and on WORT. Good night.
2: Most parents seem very well versed on gay, lesbian. The two that seem to really, if there's any questions, are bisexuality and if their kid is identifying as trans.
3: 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I'm Brian DeShazer. In the news this week, Turkish activists take to the streets as the right-wing government's anti-queer raids and arrests escalate. But the formerly right-wing Hungarian government will scrap its no-promo-homo law. Fiji sees a spike in HIV infections. There'll be no gender-affirming care for trans youth in North Dakota, but the city of Seattle, Washington, expands civil protections with the times. Then we'll talk to PFLAG as the organization that began the idea of allyship. Get cozy in the family way now that you've discovered This Way Out.
4: I'm John Dyer V.
5: And I'm Melanie Keller.
4: With NewsWrap, a summary of some of the news in or affecting LGBTQ communities around the world for the week ending September 19th, 2026.
5: Turkish LGBTQ plus groups and individual activists are facing an intensified wave of police raids and arrests. Human Rights Watch says the simultaneous raids on the offices of LGBTQ plus rights organizations and HIV advocacy groups are the most far-reaching crackdown in recent years. Police also raided activists' homes. More than 60 people were arrested on September 13th, according to Amnesty International. Opposition to the crackdown erupted onto the streets in the days that followed. Hundreds of protesters in Izmir were met with tear gas, and at least 150 were detained in Istanbul. Turkey's Justice Minister Akun Gurlek called the operation, "My family is safe." The raids and arrests, in his words, are intended to protect our children, the institution of the family, and the social order. The campaign is leaked to President Recep Tayyip Erdogan, so-called Decade of the Family and Population.
6: Family here in Turkey is really actually under attack. Yes, but not from LGBTQIA people. The family is under attack of poverty, economic crisis. If you want to protect the family, you have to solve these problems. LGBTQIA people are not against family. We are sons and daughters and siblings of that families. We are part of that family.
5: That's activist and editor-in-chief of the LGBTI plus rights group, Chaos GL, Yıldız Tar, speaking to Deutsche Welle News. Chaos GL is one of the oldest and largest LGBT rights organizations in Turkey, and it was among the organizations targeted by the recent crackdown. Their website and social media accounts have been censored for users in Turkey, and 8 members have been jailed pending trial on September 22nd. Homosexuality is not illegal in Turkey, though individuals have been charged for vague charges of ill-defined obscenity. That's how Justice Minister Gorlek charged 162 people, 9 associations, and 13 businesses. Turkey's Human Rights Watch director Emma Sinclair Webb says the arrests are proof of the government's intention to criminalize LGBTQ plus persons without enacting new laws.
7: Hungary's new government is moving to reform the anti-LGBT laws left behind by the hard-right former Prime Minister Viktor Orban. First to fall will be the 2021 so-called Child Protection Law that restricted the portrayal or promotion of sexual and gender diversity in media accessible to children. Orban was replaced in May by Prime Minister Péter Modyar, whose center-right TISA party has a parliamentary supermajority. Their new legislation brings Hungary in line with an April judgment by the Court of Justice of the European Union. The court found the country's restrictions violated EU law by stigmatizing and marginalizing LGBT people. The legislation, submitted September 14th, would remove references in the 2021 legislation banning the promotion or display of homosexuality and gender transition to minors. Ideally, the measure will prevent the law from equating LGBT visibility with child endangerment. While applauding this step, Human Rights Watch also criticized the Hungarian government for leaving other discriminatory laws intact. They note that while the current bill would remove the media restrictions, the Family Protection Act and the Freedom of Assembly Act remain unchanged. The Protection Act continues to similarly regulate content accessible to children, and the Freedom of Assembly Act has been used to prohibit Pride and other LGBT-related assemblies. The global human rights watchdog also worries discriminatory language in Hungary's constitution will remain unchanged. The Hungarian Civil Liberties Union and Amnesty International Hungary join Human Rights Watch in welcoming the proposed changes and urging further amendments to fully dismantle the discriminatory legal framework.
5: Fiji has declared a national crisis over a rising number of HIV cases. The Pacific Island nation first declared an HIV outbreak in January of 2025. Since then, over 2,000 new diagnoses were recorded for the year. According to Reuters, last year's numbers of new HIV diagnoses in Fiji rose by 27%. Health officials say they believe that drug use is the key driver of the epidemic. Intravenous drug use has increased in recent years as the island has become a pivotal transit point for narcotics trafficked from the Americas to Australia, New Zealand, and parts of Asia. Needle sharing and the surging trend of individuals injecting themselves with the blood of fellow users complicate matters. Where a transmission mode was identified in the health statistics, half of new HIV cases in Fiji were among intravenous drug users. Though transgender people only make up a small number of the population, prevalence in that group is second only to those who inject drugs, at around 28%, according to AIDS Map. Half contracted the virus through sexual transmission. According to Fiji Women's Crisis Center coordinator Shamima Ali, misconceptions that HIV is a purely gay disease has hindered public awareness beyond the queer community. The same stigma and discrimination that boost the spread of HIV are some of the biggest barriers preventing people from accessing HIV services. A report from Asia Pacific Transgender Network found low levels of testing in Fiji's trans population. In addition to potential for prejudice against trans and queer people, heterosexual citizens face social stigmas around premarital or casual sex, are thought to cause fear of being recognized at clinics. The Fiji government detailed its response to the national HIV emergency in a September 15th Facebook post. They vowed to expand access to free HIV testing, prevention services and treatment, including rapid testing, prevention medicine for people at higher risk, harm reduction measures for people who inject drugs, and free treatment for people diagnosed with HIV. Fiji is also receiving support from the United Nations, the Global Fund, India, Australia, and New Zealand. UNAIDS welcomed Fiji's decision to accelerate the response to the epidemic. In the words of UNAIDS Regional Support Director Eamon Murphy, The National Crisis Declaration is a call for action, not fear. HIV is not transmitted through everyday contact, and people on effective treatment with an undetectable viral load do not sexually transmit HIV. Murphy added optimistically, Fiji still has an opportunity to change the course of this epidemic.
7: The North Dakota Supreme Court has voted unanimously to uphold a ban on gender-affirming care for minors. House Bill 1254 prohibits the treatment and establishes penalties for healthcare providers who violate the ban. The 2023 law was challenged in October 2025 by pediatric endocrinologist Luis Casas. The district court upheld the ban in the case TD versus Wrigley. Casas and three families affected by the law appealed that ruling in February. They lost again on September 17th when the state's high court ruled that the ban does not discriminate against trans youth. Justices stated that the law does not violate the constitutional rights of minors because, in their words, minors do not have a fundamental right to a particular course of medical treatment. North Dakota's trans youth have no access to puberty blockers under the state Supreme Court ruling. It also outlaws pediatric gender-affirming surgery, which is already rarely, if ever, performed. In fact, cisgender minors and adults had substantially higher utilization of analogous gender-affirming surgeries than their transgender and gender-diverse counterparts, according to a 2024 study from the Harvard T.H. Chan School of Public Health. Trans rights advocates worry that this decision will keep trans children from receiving the more common forms of medical care. The Lawyering Project co-counseled with Gender Justice to challenge North Dakota's criminalization of this essential health care. Co-director of the Lawyering Project, Tanya Pellegrini, wrote in a press release after the decision, "When the state can criminalize a doctor for providing a young person with evidence-based medical care, it strips families of the right to make their own medical decisions."
5: People with diverse sexual orientations and relationship structures have new anti-discrimination protections in Seattle, Washington. The city's civil rights protections are being updated to include individuals outside of the gender binary, those who identify as pansexual and asexual, and those with multiple partners. The protections apply to areas such as employment, housing, and more. The new law is the result of grassroots organizing, in part the work of Jessa Davis. Davis's partner experienced discrimination at work in August 2024 due to her non-monogamy. This motivated Davis to begin advocating for a bill that would expand civil rights protections. That ultimately led to the Seattle Human Rights Commission penning an open letter in late 2025. It called for a bill to address discrimination on the basis of family and relationship structure, and to close what it said were loopholes that currently allow exclusion, harassment, and denial of opportunity to persist unchecked. Seattle City Council member Alexis Mercedes Rinnick sponsored the bill. She told the council on September 9th, "We all know that every family is different, and we need to be clear that every family receives equal protection under the law." She added, "This update reflects how people actually live." The council concurred, and Seattle will join municipalities who have all passed similar protections, such as Olympia, Washington, Portland, Oregon, and the California cities of West Hollywood, Oakland, and Berkeley. The Seattle law will go into effect on June 1st, 2027.
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5: News Wrap was written by Jeb Bakke, produced by Lucia Chappell and Brian DeShazer, and brought to you by you.
7: 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For This Way Out, I'm John Dyer V. Stay healthy.
5: And I'm Melanie Keller. Stay safe.

0: Losing Dolly Parton reminds us just how important allyship can be, and it raises the question of what being an LGBTQ plus ally really means. One mother's stand with her gay son in 1968 led to the founding of PFLAG, Parents, Families, and Friends of Lesbians and Gays. Today, the U.S.-based organization has 350 chapters, bringing relatives and companions of LGBTQ plus people together for support, education, and advocacy. PFLAG Los Angeles Vice President Anthony F. Tamillo talks with This Way Out's Lucius Chappelle about the power of allies to help LGBTQ plus people thrive.
1: Okay, for This Way Out, I'm Lucia Chappelle, and with me joining today is...
2: Anthony F. Tamillo with PFLAG Los Angeles.
1: Welcome, Anthony. We're so happy to have you here. I go back a little ways to, I remember Adele and Larry Starr.
2: Yes.
1: Everybody's mom and dad.
2: Mm-hmm.
1: You know, on the East Coast, it was Jeannie Manford. On the West Coast, Adele and Larry Starr. They were really invested in making sure everyone had parents and the support that that would bring you. For one thing, I wonder if that kind of need is still as palpable as it was in the mid-70s.
2: Yeah, I would say, yeah, I mean, shout out to Adele and Larry Starr. I would say that from my experience, especially with PFLAG Los Angeles, is that we find that many, many kids, youth, and parents are still wanting that relationship. Of course, there's the chosen family, but there is still that big, strong need of, I want my parents to be supportive. And parents saying, I want to be supportive. You know, a lot of parents are still coming in, they're saying, I don't know how to be supportive, but I know I need to. And so PFLAG is usually that welcoming door to say, come on in, we'll help you through that process together. And so even most recently during Pride, I can't tell you the amount of youth that were saying, I love PFLAG, you know, you helped my parents, you know, start to accept me. And so for me, that's saying, okay, this is still good as it was when it was first created.
1: What is that process? How do you help those parents jump that hurdle to become allies?
2: Yeah, I mean, really, a lot of times they find us on our website, PFLAGLA.org, and they can go through it in different ways. The main one is through our support groups. You know, it was started with Adele saying, I need support for my son. And we've still kept our support groups. And that's usually how parents get involved, because they say, whatever it is, if it's, I just want to learn about terminology, I want to just talk with other parents or just, you know, other queer folk, they come into our support groups and we let them say, whatever's on your mind, what are you looking for? And we really just create that space of a no judgment, you know, feel free to say what's on your mind. I think a lot of times there's a scare that I'm going to say the wrong thing, or you're going to judge me because I didn't support my kid the right way. But at PFLAG, that's not how we operate. We understand that it's a process, and we know that you're here for a good reason. So we want to make sure we do that. They can also do it through our education. We have education programming. And so that's helpful. They want to volunteer. But I'll say our tried and true is our support groups.
1: Do you think parents are coming into it less green than they would have been before? I mean, you know, parents would come into PFLAG and go like, what's a homosexual? You know?
2: Yeah. I would say, you know, surprisingly, most parents seem very well-versed on gay, lesbian. The two that seem to really, if there's any questions, are bisexuality and if their kid is identifying as trans. Those seems to be the two areas where they're like, I don't know what's going on. Please help me understand. Mm-hmm. I have this idea of what I think being bisexual is, or my kid said they're trans. I don't know what that means. And so, but I would say for the most part, yeah, very rarely are they saying, I don't know what to do if my kid is gay. I will say, though, that we still get parents who come on saying, how do I support my gay or lesbian child? they seem okay with the terms and definitions, but they still are like, I don't know how to support in the way that right. they would like me to.
1: Do you do any work trying to bridge that gap between those specific parents and their specific children?
2: Yeah, sometimes we do. It depends on like what the need is. Obviously, if it feels like they need a more clinician, what we do is we can partner with them and say, hey, this is a great place for you to go. But if it's just for that general like question to my child, you know, how do I, start that conversation? We definitely help with that. Like, hey, let's do some role playing. How would you do this? And they can do that with us. And we really try to that gap just to say, this is your time to practice, you know, practice with us. We'll work together to do it. And then tell us how it went on the next meeting.
1: That's a great approach. Really helpful. Right now, right today, September 2026, look at where we are and look at what we're facing. What is the role now of allies in the political movement as much as the personal movement?
2: At PFLAG, we really talk about what does it mean to be an ally, right? And we view it as ally is a verb. It's something you do. It's an action, right? Anyone can put the label on themselves, I'm an ally, but that's not what it is. There's an action involved. Now, it doesn't mean that everyone's going to take the same action approach. There are those who are like, I'm ready to be at the front lines, where those are like, I'm comfortable calling my local, you know, council member, or I'll write a letter to my congressman. Those are all fine. What we want to do at PFLAG is really engage them about what does it mean to be an ally. And especially with the midterms, you know, PFLAG is really about not telling them to vote one way or the other, but really just getting voter engagement, educating them on what their rights are, if there's an issue that they're interested in, really just, you know, motivating them to get excited about voting. Because as we know, when queer people show up and allies show up, we win. Ally is, it's something you have to do. You know, you just don't put that label on. And so we work through them, especially with parents, of like, you know, when you support your child, people may have a judgment about you, but that's an action, you know, whether that's standing up, you know, if someone says something about your child, hey, that's not nice to say, showing them that there are many ways to be an ally, but it is something you do. It's an action. It's a verb.
1: It is something that you do. You're saying that you don't tell people who to vote for. It makes something of a difference.
2: Absolutely.
1: When you're an ally, who to vote for. Mm-hmm. Can you be an ally and vote for non-allied people?
2: That's a great question. I think, and that's always the tough part, right? Because you have like, as the representative of an organization, we can't do it. But then on my personal side, I'm like, let me tell you exactly, right? You know, because, and a lot of times you do find that if they're in this space, we're kind of preaching to the choir because they do. But however, I think a lot of times it is educating them, like you said, how can you really be an ally if you are, if you know that there's a particular measure or something on the ballot that's going to take rights away from your child? And I think them having that self-reflection of like, oh, you're absolutely right. I guess I wouldn't really be an ally if I was doing that, right? And so I guess that's one way we kind of get them on board of like, okay, we talked about being an ally, but if you're actively voting for something that could harm a community, let's see, does that really fall into an allyship, right? You know, sometimes the parents will say, my child is talking to me about politics and saying, how can you support them? How did you vote that way? And so sometimes they're having really deep heart-to-heart conversations, because before they said, well, I always voted, you know, Republican or Democrat. And as you said, now a lot of times they're seeing like, no, depending on how you vote, there is an actual, like, you are, this will happen. And this did happen. And so there's no more saying, well, that's not what I intended. You know, a lot of the intention versus impact, right? You know, I didn't intend when I voted for so-and-so that this would be the impact. And so it does happen. And once again, the beauty of our support groups and just our education that we offer them is if they're looking for a particular issue, you know, they can find it on our website, or, you know, we have our, you know, Turning Pride into Power, which, you know, is basically galvanizing people to, you know, use your vote, you know, in the best way that you can, educating yourself and what it does. And so it does happen where parents will say, like, I had a really awful conversation about politics with my kid. And but like you said, Brian, a lot of times they have that self-reflection where they're like, I didn't see it at the time that I was voting for a particular person that it would actually do this. You know, it's very similar. We had a parent who came on saying, you know, my sons were so mad at me that they're worried now that marriage equality is potentially on the table. And they said, when I told them I voted, I said, that's not going to ever change. And then they say, well, other things changed, you know, other rights that we thought were enshrined have no longer been. Mm-hmm. And so having those conversations with them saying, no, what you vote for is very important now.
1: Is there more to it than the, oh boy, if somebody beats up my kid, I don't like them?
2: Yeah, there is. I think sometimes we've seen our support groups where it's not like, how do I support them? It really turns into, I don't know if I'm comfortable with this. And whether that's due to their cultural or religious beliefs, we do get sometimes deeper of like, I'm here because I love my kid, but I'm battling that a part of me also doesn't support this. And I don't know if I want to. Mm-hmm. And we tell them, like, I understand, you know, but there are. Yeah, we do find that sometimes there is a deeper thing. Right. You get the people who are there for the surface level of like, I just want to make sure I'm using the right pronouns and all this stuff. And others are like, no, like I am really struggling. And I don't know. And so, yeah, we do find that is. But once again, when they find that they're in that space where they can openly say that and say, I let it off, like it's almost like a burden off their shoulders of saying, it's OK, I said I'm not comfortable. Let's talk it out. And I can't tell you how many of the other parents are there saying, I was in your shoes. Let's let it out. And then we can push forward to talk about what's really going on.
1: That's a good one. What is really going on?
2: Yeah, sometimes it's not even about their child. It's about them.
1: That's right.
2: And so we let them know, like, they're not always coming in here to talk about their child. Sometimes they're like, I'm struggling and I can't accept it. Or sometimes they can't accept themselves. You know, they're like, I don't know if I can or I will. I will tell you, though, that I've never met a person who went through the experience and didn't come out the other side saying, hey, I am changed in some way for the better. You know, sometimes the parents will say, my child is talking to me about politics and saying, how can you support them? How did you vote that way? And so sometimes they're having really deep heart-to-heart conversations, because before they said, well, I always voted, you know, Republican or Democrat. And as you said, now a lot of times they're seeing like, no, depending on how you vote, there is an actual, like, you are, this will happen. And this did happen. And so there's no more saying, well, that's not what I intended. You know, a lot of the intention versus impact, right? You know, I didn't intend when I voted for so-and-so that this would be the impact. And so it does happen. And once again, the beauty of our support groups and just our education that we offer them is if they're looking for a particular issue, you know, they can find it on our website, or, you know, we have our, you know, Turning Pride into Power, which, you know, it was basically galvanizing people to, you know, use your vote, you know, in the best way that you can, educating yourself and what it does. And so it does happen where parents will say, like, I had a really awful conversation about politics with my kid. And they said, when I told them I voted, I said, that's not going to ever change. And then they say, well, other things changed, you know, other rights that we thought were enshrined have no longer been. Mm-hmm. And so having those conversations with them saying, no, what you vote for is very important now. And it's not, you know, oh, well, I've always been one party affiliated, so I'm always going to be that way. Well, now if you do that, you're affecting, you know, your child or your loved one, you know. And so it does happen. We do have good conversations. And a lot of times we refer them to our resources, like, hey, look at this actual ballot that's on the measure. Maybe you didn't know the language is sometimes deceptive. So why don't you look at it and then you can see like, oh, actually, that would actually harm, you know, the people I care about most.
0: Well, Anthony F. Tamayo, who's the vice president of the PFLAG Los Angeles, has there been an uptick in the need to support trans people and trans families?
2: I would say yes. And I think especially with trans youth of color in particular. Yeah, I think so much now because there are so many laws trying to be passed targeting specifically trans individuals that parents are saying, I can't even keep up.
0: You've been listening to Anthony F. Tamayo, Vice President of PFLAG Los Angeles, in conversation with Lucia Chappelle. 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Our feature was produced by Brian DeShazer and Lucia Chappelle. 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

0: Okay, hello, good evening, and welcome to Guilty Pleasures. I'm Casey Fox, and we're getting right to it, just like the announcement said, covering the Milwaukee Dialogues Documentary Film Festival. This is the third annual, just a four-day festival, jam-packed with nothing but documentaries, one of which was made by Faith Kohler, who is on the line right now, and it's called Out of Reach, The Struggle for the American Dream. Hi, Faith, are you there?
1: Hi, how are you?
0: Oh, great. How are you doing?
1: Great, thank you.
0: I saw the film last night, and boy, what a history of Milwaukee. This is, what a perfect film for Milwaukee.
1: Thank you.
0: Where do I start? What was the origins of you making this film? What was the genesis of it all?
1: Well, right before the pandemic, I was visiting my brother, Adam, who is also the executive producer of this film, and he was living in Hong Kong at the time. And I was over there visiting, and we were talking about some ideas for another documentary. I had finished my first one and kind of was on the hunt for another story. And I remember reading at the time that I think almost 40% of American households did not have $400 in cash set aside for an emergency. And it staggered me, absolutely staggered me. So that came up in discussion, and then the pandemic hit. And I got a call one day from my brother, and he said, you know what? The U.S., all these cities are shutting down. It's time to tell that story.
0: All right. Out of Reach, The Struggle for the American Dream is the film. The director is Faith Kohler with me right now, and it's going to be screening Saturday at 11 a.m. at the main screen, at the Abley Cinema in the Oriental Theater. Now, have you worked the festival for? Do you know? I don't know if you're from Milwaukee, but I mean, I assume you've heard about the Oriental Theater, if not been there.
1: Well, my first film, which was 30 Seconds Away, Breaking the Cycle, is a film about chronic homelessness, opened in the Oriental in the 2015 Milwaukee Film Festival.
0: Oh, well, you're very familiar with this. That's what I was getting at. It is great that your film is on the biggest screen for the festival, that's all.
1: There is nothing like that feeling of seeing it come up on the big screen. I'm so excited that this film in particular has come home to Milwaukee for its premiere.
0: Yeah, I've got a feeling there's going to be a sizable crowd at this screening, seeing as how it is a Milwaukee film. I'm going to read a description from the festival's website. But first of all, I wanted to ask you just to describe your film and you know, in your, I love to ask directors to use their own words to describe the film they just directed.
1: So this film is really about the disappearing middle class in America. We picked Milwaukee because it is so reflective of other large cities around the country where deindustrialization just hollowed out these cities. Milwaukee had all of these different companies, huge manufacturing plants, and little by little, the companies started shrinking operations here. They started offshoring jobs because it was cheaper. And what has ended up happening after, you know, the last few generations of the city's kind of emptying of jobs, we take a look around and ask the people who are here over the generations, what does your American dream look like now? And it tells the story of the kind of the changing goalposts of the American dream over the generations. And it's not all gloom and doom. Everyone should come see it and you'll see that. But it really is about regular people. And that's one of the reasons we are so excited that it's opening now and we want it out and about as much as we can, seen before the midterms, because it's a great time for people to ask themselves the same questions that we ask in making this film, which is, what is your American dream and do you think it's achievable?
0: And I got to, can you tell me who the man in the film is who knows all that history? And he talks about what a juggernaut from 1948 really through 1973, the heyday of working for workers in Milwaukee. But what's his name with the glasses and he's balding and he's so knowledgeable about the history of Milwaukee?
1: Do you mean Don Schmid or Charlie Sykes? Both of them did.
0: Oh, no, I mean, in the film. Yeah, I meant Don Schmid.
1: John. Yeah, John is a journalist and an expert historian on Milwaukee. He knows the history. He nails the history for us.
0: Very much
1: over
0: so.
1: Over the years. Yeah, he's got a lot in his head that he was willing to share with us for this film.
0: Yeah, he's such a key person in the film, providing all this history. And you have great photographs in this film, great historical photographs. And I forget if there's, did you have old footage too, or is it all just stills?
1: I think I'm pretty sure we got some old footage. Like, it's honestly our editor, Luis, who's coming in for the festival. He's based out of Mexico City. I have to give a shout out, was instrumental in helping us find the right kind of vintage reel and vintage photographs to put them together the way that he did to tell the visual story of old Milwaukee.
0: And it's well pointed out in the film that this history of Milwaukee workers is just a microcosm of this country's history of the treatment of working people. And so this is the micro for the U.S. macro that's covered here. But it talks about the starting of globalization, you know, the early 70s, I guess. And that's what decimated the central city of Milwaukee, where the buildings still stand, right?
1: Yeah, and that's one of the reasons we did look at Milwaukee. I mean, if you look at cities like Detroit, you'll see the same thing happen. Any city that was heavy on manufacturing, and Milwaukee was a huge manufacturing hub. I look at the companies that, you know, sort of were, so her Master Lock features big in our film because two of the cast members worked at Master Lock.
0: Yeah.
1: You know, the Harley Davidson is here, Alice Chalmers, Rockwell, like all of the different companies that were here that no longer have the type of operations they had. And I hate to say it, we don't talk about AI in the film at all, but that adds a whole nother layer that might be the next film to come out of this. Mm-hmm. Because in every city where that's been deindustrialized, automation has come in, and now it's kind of that one step further. What happens to all the jobs? Where are the people going to go, and what are they going to do? And you'll see that's a central theme throughout the film, is what's next for everybody.
0: And there's lots of stats, you know, that that Don drops in terms of what a hyper-segregated city Milwaukee is, and that a key moment in the history of the city was in 1976 when busing was instituted, and a lot of the white families just moved right out of town to the suburbs. Isn't that basically the story?
1: Yes, and if you look at lots of other cities around the country, white flight is a thing. It happened in a lot of different places, and all of a sudden all these suburbs popped up and the inner cities have been hollowed out.
0: Yeah, it's funny to hear, I forget who said it, but who talked about back in, you know, the 30s, 20s and 30s, I guess, that, you know, the richest person in town, they lived in town. They didn't live far away. You know, this is before that white flight that you're talking about. And it's hard to imagine that now, you know, the president of a company living near the workers in downtown Milwaukee. But another big development, you know, in terms of the way workers were treated, is that it eventually, and, you know, my family experienced this in the 60s and 70s, where originally it was just my dad working and my mom was, what they used to call a housewife, homemaker. And eventually, like with so many other families, there had to be suddenly two breadwinners. Not that suddenly, but over, you know, not that long a period, families went from the husband or the man of the house working to the man and the woman of the house working both. And that was a huge change, right?
1: Yes, it was. And if you look at kind of the evolution of that concept, now some of the issues that we're facing today are issues like childcare costs going sky high. When you have two working parents in a household, what happens when the kids are sick or school is out? And places that parents work, if you're not earning, you know, on a day, you're not, you know, if you're not getting to work, you're not getting paid. And so, you know, those are all issues that we're seeing now, which is affordable childcare doesn't exist in a lot of cities. Housing costs, gas prices right now, the whole concept of affordability, whereas once the dual incomes really made a difference and sort of enriched the family in terms of what they could afford and what that American dream might have looked like back then. And I look at it now and it's quite a stark difference today than it was then.
0: I find myself having to remove myself emotionally from the film because it's important history, but it's not good. It's not very happy. It's a little tough to take unless you look at it as these are the facts. This is the history of the city of Milwaukee, but it's also the history of the United States and the relationship between, managers and workers. So this isn't a really happy film, but I think you have to look at the, it's happy at the end, I have to say, that some of the people you interview have really good news at the end, and they're moving forward to try to keep making the city better, and that's a key in the film of people that are in the city working hard to make things better. So that's a nice thing at the end of the film, but I thought it was really appropriate the way you shot Milwaukee, which was in midwinter, right?
1: I have to own that I live in Miami. So I lived and worked in Milwaukee. I was in federal law enforcement in Milwaukee for years and worked in the central city. And eventually I decided I never wanted to see snow again.
0: Oh.
1: And yet there I was back here because, you know what, I go where the story goes, and it to me, it's worth it.
0: Oh, it was
1: to spend the time, in this city because these are real people and real lives, and I love our characters in this story. I love them because they are people who persevere.
0: Yes,
1: they let us into their lives. They let us behind the scenes to see the struggles that other people might not see looking at them on the surface. And you're right. It is a more positive film than I think a lot of people would have guessed it to be. It's hard to get there. And they showed us how hard it is to get there. But I didn't want this story to be all gloom and doom.
0: Right.
1: What I'm looking for is I want our audiences to think very realistically about their lives and ask themselves, what is my American dream? And is this a society in cities like Milwaukee, but particularly here where I think the deindustrialization hit particularly hard, and ask, how is life today? So it's a question we started the film with, how is life today versus how was it then? And I hate to say this, but I think the younger generations would say, wow, we kind of expect nothing a lot. You know, I look at this generation that doesn't have health care. A lot of them graduate with degrees they can't use. You know, corporate layoffs are expected.
0: Yeah.
1: So even when you get jobs at companies doing things like, you know, now, no matter what you do, manufacturing has kind of gone in the wrong direction over the years. But jobs in any generation right now are scarce. Older workers are really struggling to stay in the workforce. And so there's good and there's bad. We try to stay balanced, but I really want people to think about their own lives and reflect on what they have worked for and what their lives in their heads look like versus what their life is like in every day.
0: And there's some great quotes from some of the people you interviewed. One of them says, don't have any loyalty to your employer because they will not have any for you, which is sad, but unfortunately sounds pretty accurate. And someone talked about this being the ruins of the industrial empire. And
1: yes.
0: And also someone said the machine shop to the world, now it's the scrap metal shop of the world. It's what it transitioned into. But we're speaking again with Faith Kohler, who is the director of Out of Reach, The Struggle for the American Dream. Her film is showing at 11 a.m. this Saturday at the four-day Dialogues Documentary Film Festival at the Downer Theater and the beautiful Oriental Theater. It's at 11 a.m. Saturday at the big screen Abley Cinema within the Oriental Theater. And this festival is so quick. If you snooze, you lose. There's only one screening per film, so you only get one shot. So the intense movie lovers from Madison who are going to make the trek this weekend for one or more days of the festival understand that you've got to act if you want. If there's something specifically that a filmmaker like you is addressing, you got to act and get to see this movie. And if you love it, you can tell other people about it, because Faith, you and the other directors of festival films are the real heroes of the cinema in my book, because you're the opposite of Hollywood. You all are scratching by doing everything you can to fund a vision that you have, and it takes a lot of persistence. You mentioned that word before, I think. And so I just want to make a point to say that these festivals, the Milwaukee Film Festival and the Dialogues Documentary Film Festival, really well. They get better every year, and I'm sure they'll treat you right. And I'm really interested in a reaction people have to the film, because, and I hope a lot of people will be there, because it is a local Milwaukee film, absolutely appropriate.
1: Your mouth to God's ears on that one. No, yeah. I will say Milwaukee Film does an amazing job, and they've got a great lineup this year. And I would encourage everybody to make the trek to see some of these docs. You know, our crew worked very hard to put this together. It's a team effort. Mm-hmm. And indie filmmaking is hard, but at the end of the day, when you tell a story like this and you look at the people, we will have a number of our cast there and our editors coming in from Mexico City.
0: And Q&A.
1: And they're with us. Yep, there's going to be Q&A afterwards with Great. Us and some of our cast.
0: Great. And now you co-directed this with John Miller and Adam
1: Nashberg. Adam is my brother.
0: Oh.
1: He can't be here. He just moved to Beijing, I think 2 weeks ago, and is teaching at a university in Beijing. John, both my brother and John were journalists. My brother was an editor at the Wall Street Journal in Asia for years, and he worked with John. He's worked with everybody else on the crew. I'm the only one that basically isn't a journalist.
0: So Adam's another professor the U.S. loses to China, huh?
1: My brother is amazing. He's brilliant, and I will say he was the heartbeat behind this documentary.
0: Oh, wow. That's great. It's released last year. The length is 105 minutes in English, and it is called Out of Reach, The Struggle for the American Dream, playing this Saturday, the 26th, at 11 a.m. at the Oriental Theater, the Abley Cinema, thank goodness. So I wish you the best of luck with the screening and the Q&A afterwards, and thank you so much for making this film, Faith, and thank your co-directors and producers. This is such a great document for Milwaukeeans to learn about. They should know about the history of their city, and your film provides it in great detail. So thank you again.
1: Thank you for having me on. I really appreciate it.
0: Okay, Faith, take care. Good luck with the film.
1: Thank you.
0: Okay, bye-bye. Faith Kohler, director of Out of Reach, The Struggle for the American Dream, playing again Saturday, 11 a.m., Oriental Theater on the Lower East Side of Milwaukee, North Avenue and Farwell, if I recall correctly from living there 7 years. And so a lot of thanks to Faith Kohler, and it's really a good detailed history that she presents on a local level, but also making references to the fact that this happened everywhere, and it was just, it was not just Milwaukee. That was the trend in terms of workers and getting paid and making enough money. And anyways, it's a fascinating history. And so we're going to move on in a minute to an interview I recorded yesterday, and that was for the film that was about people who were hired to escort women who are getting abortions, and they're called Human Shields, and that's what the name of the film is, Human Shield. We'll get to that in a couple minutes, but the music I'm playing tonight is from a band that is coming to the Barrymore Theater Saturday night and Sunday night, the great, great, They Might Be Giants. So we'll play it soon. We'll be back with the director of, what did I just call those? The guards that they hire. I'm thinking, Human Shield. That's, sorry, I blanked on that phrase. Human Shield director. We'll get to her in a minute. After we get a, we'll play a couple They Might Be Giants songs as we'll play through.

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1: Turn your mic up a little bit.
0: Listener-sponsored community radio in Madison, Wisconsin. And I've got on the line the director of a fascinating film I just actually saw last night called Human Shield, Aaron Pursley. Also co-producer. Isn't that right, Aaron?
2: Yes. Yes, it is.
0: All right. So can you... would you describe for my audience your film? And just, I always like to hear it in the director's own words.
2: Yeah, I'd love to. So Human Shield is a character-driven documentary. So it follows three abortion clinic escorts over the course of 4 years. And so clinic escorts are volunteers that help provide emotional and physical support for patients. They essentially walk patients who are entering or accessing reproductive health clinics. They walk them from the cars to the clinic front doors and just make sure they have safe and easy access to the clinic. And yeah. So I can talk a little more about the film, but essentially the film follows these three, Kristen, Kelsey, and Jeremy, over the course of 4 years as a escort and volunteer in Ohio, Maryland, and North Carolina.
0: It's just those three states, right?
2: Yes, it's just those three states.
0: Now, why those three?
2: Yeah, that's a great question. So I initially started with the film really early on just with a bunch of research. And so I had reached out to a bunch of clinic escorts and spoken to about over 100 in sort of all over the U.S. And I really sort of realized at some point that clinic escorts have very different challenges depending on where they're located. And so I knew I wanted to sort of choose multiple locations. And then it was sort of figuring out how each location could show like a different part of the story. And so I really wanted to focus on a clinic escort group in Ohio, because at that point, this is before they passed their 6-week abortion ban, but Ohio was sort of seen as a really important pivotal point around reproductive health and abortion access. And so the Midwest was sort of seen as something that could be really important. And then I knew I wanted to focus on the clinic in the South, and North Carolina had gotten a lot of attention from a lot of anti-abortion protesters. And so I had connected with Kelsey and Raleigh and just thought this would be a good sort of complementary look sort of with Ohio. And then Maryland was sort of the last clinic that we connected with. And what I love about sort of the story of Maryland in the film is it's actually sort of a positive light, because Maryland has sort of become a beacon for bodily autonomy throughout these years. And so I wanted to sort of show some positivity as well as how things were changing in different areas.
0: And did it have anything to do choosing these states with upcoming legislation or any particular vote or marker event? Did it have anything to do with those things when you chose those three states?
2: Yeah, so I think we knew that North Carolina was at one point, and this again, I started the film in 2019, so I feel like within these years, things have definitely changed. But at that point, North Carolina was sort of seen as a purple state. They had a Democratic governor, but they had a Republican state legislator, and so they were sort of seeing a lot of push and pull. And so I think they're one of the southern states that I think was sort of seen as a destination, because so many other southern states had total abortion bans, like Alabama and Mississippi. So I think that was part of it. And Ohio is a unique place in terms
0: yes.
2: of like how their politics plays a role. And even now with the upcoming governor and Senate, it's only elections coming up actually, but yeah. It's still sort of seen as an interesting place. So I think you're totally right. There's definitely some of the politics that came to play. But I think the locations were part of it, but really we wanted to follow people that we thought could also give like a diverse perspective on what kind of people step up to be clinic escorts. And so
0: yeah.
2: It was sort of half about the background of the location and then half about the escorts themselves, mm-hmm. A little bit of both.
0: And we talked offline about Liz Winstead's film, No One Asked You, which I thought would be a good companion, a good double feature with your
2: yeah.
0: film, and you seem to agree, because this is about the really down on the front lines, which is at the abortion clinics, that all this filming goes on, and all of the I almost call it a performance, but it is kind of a performance, and this is all pre-Dobbs,
2: yes.
0: and
2: Well, a little bit a little after, but yeah, mostly pre-dubs.
0: Right. I shouldn't say all, because that's what I wanted to get to, is that the scope of the film greatly widens as the film goes on. It starts very modestly, and I should tell the listeners, very modestly, with a veteran of human shielding. Talks about how she doesn't like to eat breakfast when she has a morning shift because she gets kind of worried and worked up. I mean, it is a pressurized situation. It was a difficult situation. And what's great is that there's not a narrator, I think. I like the way you avoided using a narrator. There's a couple single plates that explain a few things about the movement or certain developments, but it's really spoken through the people that are involved with human shields, and it's great the way you focus on these specific personalities, as well as going episodic from North Carolina to Ohio to Maryland. But the power of these documentaries, and this one is one of them, is in the individual characters. And again, I call them characters. They're not the real people. But within a film, it is as if they're a character, but they're not playing a character or anything.
2: Yeah.
0: These are really interesting people. And one of them I wanted to name, and her name is Kristen Haydee, right?
2: Mm-hmm, mm-hmm.
0: She is a firebrand, and she's a real doer and a real leader. And you told me she's now working with Liz Winstead's pro-choice organization.
2: Yeah, so it was interesting. I should just say, when I first met Kristen, she was pregnant with her third child, and she was still escorting. And so I met her in April of 2018. I went out to meet her in Ohio, and she was sort of going on quote-unquote maternity leave. Essentially, she was stepping away from the clinic because she was about to give birth to her third child. And so I wanted to meet her before she sort of took this little break. And you see her in the film. She's a fairly petite woman.
0: Yeah.
2: And so when I met her, she obviously was, nine plus months pregnant. So she was quite, waddling along in the clinic.
0: Right.
2: And she had such a fiery, as you mentioned, personality. So she was someone who I met immediately, and I was like, oh, she really shows, sort of a little bit. I wanted to show that obviously parents are a huge component of people who are clinic escorts, but also just how much she believed both in having her own kids, but also having that ability to choose if and when she was going to start a family. So I wanted to add that in. But you're right. Sort of towards the process of making the film, a little bit sort of midway through, she ended up working, sort of coming on one level, sort of almost like a volunteer community organizer with Abortion Access Front. And then by the end of the film, she's actually the program manager. So yeah, she's had a whole breath. Liz Winstead's film, or I should say Ruth Lightman and Liz Winstead's film, No One Asked You, was great. I love how the film shows how humor is a great way to fight anger and rage and frustration. And
0: yeah,
2: I sort of took some inspiration from that, because I want this film, obviously it's going to, it should frustrate you because you're seeing things that I think hopefully are things that you don't think should be happening in your community. But I'm hoping that all that sort of frustration and rage leads to action and motivation and inspiration, because I think that's what really, I think, got me about the people that I was following, people like Kristen, is how inspiring they are. They keep me going through all these years.
0: Yeah, and I'd like to add one of my favorite ideas of Liz Winstead is that the people in Congress should wear NASCAR uniforms with all of their sponsors patched all over their suit. I always thought that was a great idea. And she's hilarious. The film is not hilarious, obviously. It's about, a lot of the conflicts at abortion clinics. So it's not fun and games or anything. This movie is serious business. I like the way it goes episodic from one state to the other. Here's what Katie's doing in Maryland. And well, now let's go to North Carolina and see what's happening. And let's go also to to Ohio too.
2: Yeah.
0: And Katie herself talks about, Toledo, we're not, the rest of Ohio doesn't really care about us. They don't ever pay attention to us, so we really have to scrape by. She sort of gives the raison d'être for the Toledoans to be doing this, what she was doing, yeah. And doing Human Shield. But she's a fascinating character. I thought she was quite compelling. But then you've got the husband of one of a Human Shield, and I think he was in North Carolina. I'm not certain, but he starts joining up and becoming a Human Shield. Because,
2: oh, Maryland, yeah, Maryland.
0: Oh,
2: yeah.
0: That was Maryland too.
2: Jeremy, yeah.
0: Yeah, and so it's great to hear a perspective of a male being a Human Shield. I'm curious what you thought about that.
2: Yeah, so I thought it was really important when I initially was talking to clinic escorts and I went out to several clinics and just was meeting people. I did notice there was quite a bit of men who were stepping up to volunteer. And so I thought, oh, you know, there's so many assumptions that we all have around, like, what does it mean to sort of step up in this particular way? And I think we do assume that it's mostly women. And it is,
0: yeah.
2: I probably would say, a majority of women are women-presenting people. But there are, you know, men who are stepping up. And I thought it was important because this idea of what does it mean to be, you know, for reproductive rights or for reproductive freedom, it's not about this idea that only women feel that way, that there are a ton of men who want to step up and support because they see it as, you know, community care. So, and Jeremy is someone who I think is really important to see because he's not the loudest voice in the room. You know, he is someone who's sort of quiet and more mild-mannered. Him and his wife, Kara, you know, both are sort of a little more introverted. And so I think it was also good to show, like, you don't have to be, you know, the loudest voice to be a clinic escort. People can step up to do this. And because it's non-engaging, because essentially you're not interacting with the protesters, you know, you're sort of just escorting patients, you don't have to scream back, and you're not supposed to. So you can sort of just be, you know, sort of mindful yourself. So I think, yeah, it's good to show a variety of people, because one question that I always get is like, oh, I could never do that. Mm-hmm. And I think there's probably lots of people who are going to watch the film and think, maybe I can't, maybe I could be an escort, but I think it's good to sort of give a little bit more visibility to what this actual work is. Because I think, you know, it's like when we hear about it, we tend to sort of get a little bit nervous or step back. But when you actually see people doing it, it's much easier to figure out if and how you can get involved in your own way.
0: Yeah, and it's really, again, a document. This is a documentary film festival. But it's one of those things that it especially for the movement of pro-choice, and this is definitely a pro-choice movie, Aaron is not mm-hmm. making an objective overview of both sides or anything. This is all with the pro-choice people. And of course, another thing that goes the length of the film is the ups and downs, the disappointments, and then, oh, then this is encouraging. Yeah. Oh, but then we got shut down again. They passed some other law here that's shutting us down. But then, what if we had the people of the state vote on this after Dobbs, mm-hmm, mm-hmm. after Dobbs is passed, you know, and that becomes the transition point, really, after Dobbs is voted on by the Supreme Court, is that, okay, the protests on site at the clinics may not be the best way to move on, and since they're getting closed anyway, but legislatively we can take that take that path. And that seemed to be a really interesting transition point once Dobbs was passed.
2: Yeah, I think that's a great point. There is a lot of back and forth. So there is, like, you know, I think even Kristen says in the movie, you know, you take two steps forward, two steps forward,
0: one
2: three
0: step
2: steps back.
0: Back.
2: You know, there is a lot of this push and pull, because it is an active sort of, it's an active movement, and it's something that's not going to be resolved, you know,
0: right,
2: today. It's not going to be resolved for
0: It's fluid.
2: Several years.
0: It's fluid.
2: Yeah, exactly. Very fluid. So that definitely posed a challenge in filming, because you're wanting to, you know, you want the audience to see both ups and downs, but you also want to show some of the wins.
0: Mm-hmm.
2: But we obviously didn't know what wins were going to happen while we were filming, because everything was sort of up in the air. So when we did start following some of the ballot initiatives, and particularly in Ohio, we really wanted to show that, like, this could be a potential way to reclaim and empower yourself to get a victory. But, you know, the film is showing that every single sort of battle or every single sort of push, there's, you know, there's real repercussions, and there's not everything is guaranteed. So I think that's also part of it, is you really see the grit of everyone who's in this movement of it's hard and it's exhausting, right? There's moments where they all want to, you know, quit. Mm-hmm. And I know we're all sort of exhausted in our own way because, you know, things are just, you know, are hard right now. So I think it's also sort of reminding us that, like, when you're down and out, sort of how do you find that, like, second wind? Mm-hmm. And I think that is also hard. We're still figuring that out. But I think we just keep on going. You wake up every day and you sort of figure out what you can do at that moment. So, yeah, I think it's a constant sort of pushback either way.
0: And there's an interesting section where you interview some of the Human Shield volunteers. And they're there, in case you're not familiar with this process, they were there to protect the women getting abortions at those clinics from the abuse and screaming and yelling and obstruction of the protesters from the pro-life, so to speak, or anti-choice side. And they talk about how it's helped them. It's helped their, they feel better now that they're being a Human Shield. They feel like they've, accomplished something, I think, is part of it, you know. And that's an interesting section of the film, to see how the people who are Human Shields, where they see the benefit and how it has helped them. But another thing was a great scene near the end is on the election night in Ohio. You see Kate, Kristen, prepping and everything, and she's never not moving. She's always doing something, and she said, "Well," and she makes a little speech. "We're glad you could hear me, and we're glad to have people here to speak, and so on. And we don't know how election night's going to end, so we just hope that it ends well. And thanks for being here, and so on." So it was a very, victory or death night kind of.
2: Yeah, it was high stakes. You're totally right. It was high stakes. You definitely.
0: Yeah, and I don't want to give it away, but that.
2: Yeah, I mean, I think that's, and I remember filming that moment. It was, and we were filming all day. We basically, in the filming show a little bit of it, but basically, we had been following Kristen for several years, and then when we were following the ballot initiative, it was a long day for the team as well. So when we were waiting for the results, we were also you're like mentally exhausted, but you're like, there's so much of your emotions that are tied to that. So it was a high stakes, high energy scene. But you're right, she is always moving.
0: She really is.
2: Yeah, that's part of her, I guess I would say her charm, but also how she gets so many things done, is she just is like, doesn't stop.
0: And it's not just charm. She is compelling. She is I couldn't take my eyes off her. She is a very, what's the word? She fills the frame in a way.
2: Yeah. That's a great way to put that. I appreciate that. Yeah.
0: Yeah.
2: You're totally right.
0: Now, is there anything you want to talk about that I haven't brought up that you might want prospective viewers of your film to know before going to see it, or anything anything I didn't cover that you wanted to?
2: Oh, I appreciate that. Yeah, I think, I'm just happy that, we're playing in Milwaukee, which is great. We actually did a little bit of filming that didn't actually make it into the movie, but we filmed a little bit with, there was an event called the Garbage Fire Festival in 2019. And so a bunch of people were protesting a lot of anti-abortion activists in both Madison and Milwaukee. So we filmed a little bit of Wisconsin. Unfortunately, it stayed on the cutting room floor, but I'm really sort of excited because I know what's going on in, Wisconsin with their upcoming election. And I also just sort of love the community. So I'm super excited that we're screening here. But I guess the other thing I just wanted to mention about the film, we talked a little bit about this before the interview, but, this film, when you hear about a film about reproductive rights or abortion access, there's always a little bit of heaviness that comes with this film.
0: Yeah.
2: And there is definitely a little bit of that because, this topic has been, it is a fight and there's a lot of sort of energy around it. But I always say that what brought me back to the movie and what kept me filming for so many years was the people, like I said, and the energy and the excitement. And so I really hope that when audiences, they watch the film, again, they get fired up, maybe there's a little bit of energy, rage or frustration. But I do hope that people turn some of that rage and frustration into action and motivation and realize that, I think the greatest sort of theme around the film is that ordinary people can step up to do extraordinary things.
0: True.
2: And that you don't need to be a superhero to do this type of work. You are just, you could be a mom of three, you could be, your neighbor, you can be this you know, clinic escorts that are postmen, who are mailmen, who are teachers, who are cops, that these are everyday people who are just doing this volunteer work. So I really just want people to realize that, like, you have it in you to sort of figure out how you can make a difference in whatever way that looks like. You know, but I hope that sort of becomes something that you can walk away with after you watch the film.
0: Yeah, I think it's very much conveyed in the film, the personal side of it, just the way it starts. You know, it's just talking to the one woman, and she's driving in her car to go. It's very, you know, simple and personal, and then the film really widens out and gets into a lot of the stuff. So I really recommend this movie, especially for people in the movement, in the pro-choice movement.
2: Yeah, for sure.
0: And Aaron, thank you so much for joining me. I really wish you luck with this film, and I hope you get a lot of coverage and a lot of festivals to come to screen it at.
2: Yeah, thanks so much, Casey. This has been sort of a nice talk about the film, and nice to, like I said, bring it to Milwaukee, and we're really excited to, have a long, a lot more festival screenings and community screenings coming up, so we're really excited to interact with audiences and have everyone else experience the film with us.
0: Are you doing a Q&A at the festival after the screening?
2: We are, and I'm super excited. We're actually going to have some local organizations on a talkback with us. So we'll have someone from Pro-Choice Milwaukee with us. We'll have someone from the Care for All Clinic. I think we have also have someone from RJAM, which is the Reproductive Justice Action Milwaukee, and then someone else from the Wisconsin Abortion Fund. So we have a lot of local orgs that are going to talk about what's happening locally, but also talk about the film as well. So this should be a really great conversation.
0: And I don't have it in front of me. Do you have it in front of me, the screening time for your film?
2: Yeah, it is 12:30 p.m. on Sunday, which is the 27th.
0: The last day of the festival.
2: Yeah.
0: It's just
2: and
0: a... go ahead.
2: Oh, sorry, go ahead.
0: No, you go.
2: I was just like, I joked around with Kara from the festival, but I was told that there's not a Packers game on Sunday, so hopefully there's not a whole lot of competition to what to do on Sunday. So you don't have any football, you might as well come out to see a movie that would be hopefully fulfilling in a different way.
0: And it's at the Abley screen, isn't it?
2: I think it's at the Downer Theater.
0: Oh, it's a Downer Theater. Okay. And so that's on Sunday at 12:30, you said? This coming Sunday. Okay. Aaron Pursley, thank you so much for joining me. Director and producer of Human Shield.
2: I appreciate it.
0: Director and producer of Human Shield, screening Sunday at the Dialogues Documentary Film Festival in Milwaukee. Aaron, thank you so much for joining me.
2: Thank you so much for having me.
0: Okay, take care and good luck with the festival.
2: Okay, thank you.
0: Okay, bye-bye.
2: Bye.
0: Fascinating movie, Human Shield. And Aaron did a great job on that film. It touches nerves. You know, the showdowns at the abortion clinics. It's very detailed. You can step here if you're going to protest, but you can't step here. You know, there's a lot of that going on, and who can stand where, and who's going to stand where during these showdowns? Really, where they're trying to shame the woman trying to get an abortion. And it's tense, tense situations that are very cinematic. You know, that's what narratives are for. And you get live, real life dramatic tension in that movie, Human Shield. It's playing at 12:30 once again on Sunday at the Downer Theater at the beautiful Lower East Side of Milwaukee. This is Guilty Pleasures. I'm Casey Fox. We're going to get to Jacqueline is next, isn't she? Yeah, Jacqueline Dury. And she has directed a film called The Hockey Player. And I'll give you the promo before I play a song. Attention, heated rivalry devotees shot over the half a decade. The Hockey Player follows Canadian-born defenseman and former Milwaukee Admiral Luke Prokop as he makes history as the first professional athlete under NHL contract to come out as gay. Raised in an often homophobic culture, Luke navigates the pressures of professional sports, the absence of LGBTQ+ role models on the ice, and the changing landscape of a sport enjoying a newfound cultural moment. So we'll be back with the director, Jacqueline Dury, after a song from they might be Giants who are at the Barrymore this weekend, Saturday and Sunday. This is from their second album, Lincoln.

0: Okay, here we are. This is the director of the hockey player, Jacqueline Dury. Is that the correct way to pronounce your last name?
1: That is. Well done.
0: Oh, good. I got it the first time. Thank goodness. Now, I have not seen your film, so I'm not too informed on exactly how you shot this, how things went during the filming. So the first thing I'd like to ask you is just in your own words, if you could describe your own film.
1: Yeah, so The Hockey Player is a film that follows the story of Luke Prokop, who was the first openly gay player to be under an NHL contract. That was a history-making moment. Luke got drafted to the Nashville Predators, and then a year afterwards came out as gay, which, you know, made history. So, you know, after he did that, obviously there was a ton of attention, a ton of press, and kind of this huge whirlwind he got circled into. And so my executive producer, Taylor Prestige, heard about his story and said, we need to document this. And luckily I was brought on, and we followed Luke in his journey in professional hockey for almost, I think it was actually over 3 years before the film actually came out. He's been spending time in the development leagues, you know, still trying to fulfill his dream of making the NHL, but he is the first openly gay player in a professional hockey space, and just followed his story.
0: And the description by Milwaukee Film says, attention, heated rivalry devotees. Shot over half a decade, the hockey player follows Canadian-born defenseman and former Milwaukee Admiral Luke Prokop as he makes history as the first professional athlete under NHL contract to come out as gay. Raised in an often homophobic culture, Luke navigates the pressures of professional sports, the absence of LGBTQ plus role models on the ice, and changing landscape of a sport, enjoying a newfound cultural moment. And we're speaking about the film, The Hockey Player, and speaking with Jacqueline Dury, director of the film, 80 minutes long, from 2026. And it's going to be playing Sunday at 4 p.m. at the Downer North Cinema, the 27th, the last day of the Dialogues Documentary Film Festival in Milwaukee. So do you have a lot of interviews with other hockey players in the film?
1: We do have interviews with hockey players that Luke played alongside. And, you know, he had a lot of people in his corner who wanted to take part and kind of, you know, help him tell his story in hopes that, you know, talking more about what Luke went through, the highs and the lows, will help inspire more young kids, young queer hockey players to hopefully come out in the space. So, yeah, we did talk to a couple, and there were some we weren't able to talk to, but as you can imagine, Luke's come across a lot of hockey players in his life. So we got a good couple, and they were great. They were really helpful.
0: So in your interviews for the film, and I don't know how many festivals you've played it at so far, how many have you brought the film to so far?
1: Well, actually, there's been a lot of asks for the film to be in their festivals, but in our world premiere actually was at Frameline Film Festival in San Francisco back in June, and that's a queer film festival, and it was so incredible. There was 1,000 people in Castro Theater watching the film, and no one knew Luke was there, and Luke was there the whole time, walked onto stage afterwards to a standing ovation, and I gotta say, like, shivers. It was an incredible moment to be a part of, and I'm really grateful for that festival in particular. It was a great experience.
0: Wow, I love that city, and I've been to the Castro Theater a couple times. It is the theater in San Francisco, really. There's not another one as such,
1: it's
0: right?
1: It's so gorgeous.
0: Yeah.
1: It's gorgeous. If no one's been, it's worth stopping by and checking out, and it's a historic neighborhood, especially for queer history in North America in particular. So to be there, to tell a hockey story, to tell a queer story, it was a really amazing confluence of just a lot of meaningful elements. So it was fantastic.
0: Great. And now, I was going to ask you, when in your interviews and your coverage, your promotion of the film, have people brought up Slapshot with Paul Newman at all?
1: A couple times. not so much in the interviews, but when people chat and they hear we're working on this film, that's been brought up amongst heated rivalry, amongst a couple other hockey classics, yeah.
0: I was trying to think, well, what are the other hockey films? Well, this is about it. I mean, the Slapshot is the...
1: There's a couple over here in Canada. We're Canadian, remember, so we've got a couple classics over here. Maybe that aren't as popular in the States.
0: Little did I know. My goodness, you're a Canadian, so yes, of course, you must have a lot more.
1: Right?
0: And I want to officially apologize for the President of the United States' treatment of Canada, by the way.
1: Don't worry, bud. I won't hold it against you.
0: Thank you. Because we love Canada and we love Canadians, and no one's going to change that. First of all, I'm going to ask, is he still playing hockey, Luke?
1: Yeah, right now he is playing hockey. He actually has been through a number of different teams, but he is playing actually with his brother at the moment. So there's two pro cops right now, and he's playing in the ECHL at the moment. So he's still, you know, pushing towards his dream of being a professional hockey player in the NHL. But in the meantime, he is existing and thriving as a professional hockey player in the league cup, within the AHL, right below the NHL and the ECHL, kind of bouncing back and forth. So it's a big grind to make it to the NHL, and there's a lot of different pathways there. And, you know, Luke being a defenseman, and he's still quite young. He's developing at his own rate, and but at the end of the day, Luke, of course, has been very clear that his dream is the NHL, but he's happy, again, to be a professional hockey player, and he's continuing to see where it takes him.
0: Okay, technical hockey question. The ECHL is just below the Admirals are in. Is that right?
1: Exactly. Okay, yes, the ECHL, and then above that is the American Hockey League, the AHL, which is where Luke was playing with the Admirals, and then that's just right below the NHL.
0: Okay. And so, I mean, I don't have to ask you, as a Canadian, if you're a hockey fan. I mean, it's required, isn't it?
1: almost, yeah. And right. If you're not a hockey fan, you just kind of learn how to talk about it anyway.
0: No, I grew up with hockey. I loved the Golden Jet. Bobby Hull was my hockey hero when I was a kid and got to see him play. And I don't want to linger on it, but I just want you to know that the majority of us, the vast majority of us, love Canada and love Canadians. And thank you for joining us. Unfortunately, I'm not going to be able to talk as long as I wanted to, because we got another interview at 9:30 scheduled. But is there anything else you wanted to talk, discuss about the film that I haven't brought up? Anything you wanted to cover?
1: Yeah, I mean, listen, Luke was the first openly gay man in a space where there's never been a precedent for a warm welcome, an openly gay man. So really, you know, I think we talk a lot about, coming out stories, and there's so many people who like to say, well, why does coming out still matter? Well, watch this movie and you'll see why it still matters, especially with someone like Luke, who is a true pioneer and, you know, decided that he didn't care what the consequences were. He was going to be himself and, you know, in a place where he didn't know if he'd be welcomed for doing so. So I would just say, like, this was

0: Luke in his early 20s grow into a man. And you don't actually get as much access or get to see as much access into professional hockey as much as we got during that film. So, you know, if you're a hockey fan, if you're a fan of queer storytelling, no matter what it is, if you're a fan of a coming of age story, it really does. This film, The Hockey Player, has it all. So thank you for your support and for the interview tonight. And I'm grateful for the film festival to be featuring it.
1: Oh, my pleasure, Jacqueline. It's absolutely been a delight to talk to you, and I wish you the best of luck with The Hockey Player at all the festivals you make with this film. And congratulations, and I hope you get a lot of good feedback down the line.
0: Thank you so much.
1: Okay, Jacqueline, take care. Bye-bye.
0: You too. Bye.
1: Jacqueline Dury, she is the director of The Hockey Player. It's playing at the Dialogues Documentary Film Festival, which starts tomorrow night and goes through Sunday. This film, The Hockey Player, is playing on Sunday, September 27th, 4 p.m. at the Downer Cinema, the north screen. There's two screens at the Downer Cinema, which is walking distance from the Oriental. Having a festival like this is very easy because you don't have to have a car, really. I mean, a lot of people in the city just take the bus down to the area. And you can see a movie at the Downer, then go to the Oriental, go back to the Downer if you want. If you're a movie nut like me, that I used to do, go into New York City and see five movies and safely get back. But we're going to have an interview with a very unique film that I saw today. Luckily, I saw that there was a screener, as they call it, and saw today. But it's called, if I can hit my notes, it's called The Life of the Party. It's actually it's being shown with another shorter film, and it's a 76 minute film. So I mean, it's a shortish feature film, if you will. And it's called Life of the Party, and it's talking about women Republicans in Texas. So we'll have an interesting discussion with Scott Ferris, who directed the film, and with Meg Griffiths. So Scott co-directed it, and we'll talk to him next after a little more They Might Be Giants here on Guilty Pleasures on WORT. This is your listener-sponsored community radio station in Madison, Wisconsin.

FPC Live presents Modest Mouse with Caroline Rose on Thursday, September 29th at the Sylvie. Modest Mouse was formed in 1992 in Washington by singer Isaac Brock, drummer Jeremiah Green, and bassist Eric Judy. Their distinctive blend of indie rock, alternative rock, and experimental influences gained a following with albums such as The Lonesome Crowded West and The Moon in Antarctica. Their breakthrough came in 2004 with Good News for People Who Love Bad News, which featured the hit single Float On. Over the years and numerous lineup changes, Modest Mouse remains the vehicle of Isaac Brock, who continues to steer the band in new directions. Opener Caroline Rose is a singer-songwriter from Long Island. More information about this show is at thesylvie.com. FPC Live presents Modest Mouse with Caroline Rose on Thursday, September 29th at the Sylvie. 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

0: That was the Abampi Giants doing Older, and we're now talking to Scott Ferris, director of The Life of the Party. Scott, are you there?
1: Hi, Casey. This is Scott. I'm here.
0: All right, great. Thanks for joining us. It's great.
1: Yeah, thanks for having me on.
0: Yeah, it's great to have you. And I wanted to ask, first of all, what were the origins of your making the film? What was the first impulse for you to direct this film?
1: Yeah, it's a great question. So the film is called The Life of the Party, and it follows three Republican women in the state of Texas in the lead up to the 2024 presidential election. And the idea for the film really sprang from a conversation that I had with my co-director Meg maybe 9 or 10 months before that election. We felt intuitively like it was going to be a pretty pivotal election for the country. We had a funder in the state of Texas who was willing to support our next project, and so we knew we had free rein to tell some kind of story in Texas, and that it probably should have something to do with this upcoming election. And so we really set out just to talk to folks who were involved in politics in the state, thinking that we would probably end up telling a fairly bipartisan story about Democrats and Republicans. And the first thing that struck us was really that there was a lot of interesting tension on the right side of the aisle. Republicans, as it turns out, in the state of Texas at the time, did not necessarily all see eye to eye on the direction of their party. And so as documentary filmmakers, you learn to sort of gravitate towards those interesting tensions. And once we had those conversations, we kind of knew this is where the storytelling should go.
0: And you chose basically, well, pretty much focus on three individual women in the show. Is that fair to say that it's that you really chose basically three women to sort of focus on?
1: Yeah, that's fair. That's okay. Fair. And we chose women specifically because we had so many conversations with folks early on who would say things like, you know, women are really the backbone of politics in Texas. And yet when you look at the representation of women in elected office, they are underrepresented proportionate to, you know, the composition of demographics in the state. And so we thought there was something interesting there. How can these women be such a backbone of politics and yet occupy so few elected positions? And we wanted to explore that.
0: And who do you want, what's your target audience? Who are the people you want to see this film especially?
1: Yeah, well, it's a great question. I think the film is for all types. You'll find that even though it is focused on Republican women, that it is a pretty nonpartisan story. There's not a lot of heavy-handed editorializing here. What we're really interested in is understanding where these three women are coming from. So off the bat, I would say anybody that is even vaguely interested in American politics is going to find a lot to be fascinated by in this film. But then a further answer to that question, I would say, as someone who comes from a politically divided family and at times has had some struggles communicating effectively across lines of difference with other family members, I think this film is coming from a place of genuine curiosity about how can we better facilitate dialogue across lines of difference. And so if you are listening to this and you identify in any way, small or large, with this struggle to communicate with folks who may not see eye to eye with you or may not hold the same values, I think that you will find a lot of this film interesting. And I would highly encourage you to come out and see it tomorrow.
0: Yeah, let me mention that again. It's playing Thursday at 7 p.m. at the Abley Cinema. You've got the biggest screen of them all tomorrow night at 7.
1: I have to say, it's a huge honor. I was just there this evening watching Kids Like Me, a feature documentary that they played, and it is a beautiful movie house. In Milwaukee are so lucky to have this.
0: Oh, yes. Is it the first time you saw it? The theater?
1: First time I saw the film tonight, but not the first time I saw the theater. We were lucky enough to be here for the Milwaukee Film Festival in 2024.
0: Oh,
1: so
0: great.
1: We've been here once before.
0: Oh, I was there. I was covering it. I'm sorry I missed your
1: Amazing.
0: Film. I wish I'd caught your film. But
1: no worries.
0: Yeah. Is this now? Your film is playing as an inclusion of two short films. Although, like I said, your film isn't that short; it's 76 minutes. But it's playing with another film, Women Laughing, And it's uniting, as it said in the description on the website, uniting two mid-length documentaries about women challenging boundaries. And drawing lines explores reinvention and what happens when women draw lines of their own, and from three Texan leaders navigating political divisions to the history of the New Yorker's cartoonists, these films consider who gets to shape the conversation. And the three women I didn't mention, Jeanne Morrison, who was actually retiring, in the process of retiring in 2024 from the Texas legislature, is one of the three. Then there's Sarah Davis, who is an interesting person. She's the only, pro-choice Republican. She was at the time only pro-choice Republican in the Texas legislature. And then there's Myra Flores, who was a candidate for a state legislature. And at one point, Trump endorsed, and then later not Trump endorsed, and she was sort of primaried out, it sounds like. Is that what happened with Myra?
1: Yeah, they each have such interesting journeys, both to and through the political sphere.
0: Yeah, very distinct. They're very distinct.
1: Very distinct. And I think what you'll find is that with those three distinct journeys, they each carry three very distinct perspectives on what it means to be conservative and what it means to be a part of the Republican Party. And again, you know, we're talking a lot about Republicans and the Republican Party, but I think the knee-jerk reaction to folks listening might be to think like, oh, well, this must be some heavy-handed commentary on the American right. And no. I really would emphasize again that it's not. You know, this film was made with a spirit of understanding and a spirit of trying to build bridges. And so even though we are focused on Republicans, I think if you choose to come see this block of shorts, which, as you said, is Drawing Lines, comprised of two shorts, The Life of the Party and then Women Laughing, what you'll find is a fairly open-minded piece that does really feel nonpartisan.
0: Right. And I had to say I found Sarah Davis the most interesting of the three, and that she seemed especially frank and was pretty candid about her career and her efforts politically. Did you form an opinion on the three women? Did they surprise you then afterwards? Did they defy your expectations after you first met them?
1: Oh my gosh, they all surprised us in their own way. They all defy expectations in their own unique ways, and I would be lying if I said we didn't have our very strong opinions about each of the three women. If we didn't have opinions, we wouldn't be human. But right. I do think there's a difference, and you have to draw a line as a documentary filmmaker between having strong personal opinions and then the way that you fashion your story. I think it's okay to have strong opinions as long as they don't exert, a tremendous influence on the biases present in the storytelling. And I think you're right to call out Sarah Davis. She was such an interesting figure. As you've said, she was the last pro-choice Republican in the Texas House up until the 2020 election, at which point she was defeated by her Democratic opponent. And Sarah Davis was actually the first participant in the film that agreed to be a part of the project that we were undertaking. And our first conversation with her was a very fascinating one. Initially, she was a little suspicious. Who are these two Los Angeles-based filmmakers that have sort of called me out of the blue? What happened, though, was within the first 10 minutes of talking to her, we identified that Sarah's family had grown up in West Virginia, which is where I am from, and where I, to this day, have many extended family members. And so once we found that point of commonality, things really shifted dramatically. And she was sort of like, you know what? I trust you guys. I feel like you're on the level. I'm down with whatever you're doing. And so Sarah was the first person that was in on the project, and we kind of built from there.
0: Okay. Wow. And I think it's especially gutsy to put this film into the Milwaukee Film Festival, because, you know, I'm sure you're not exactly certain how big an audience you're gonna get, and but it is on the best screen of the festival, the Abley Cinema,
1: yeah,
0: at the Oriental,
1: for sure,
0: Theater, and it's opening night. Is it just your film for opening night? Right, it's just one film tomorrow night. Isn't it?
1: Well, as you said, it's that pair of mid-length documentaries. It's our film,
0: these two,
1: and then, it's two. And the block that they are a part of is called Drawing Lines. So we are going to share the screen, and then that block of two films together collectively is 76 minutes. So our film is just 39 minutes. So,
0: oh, I get it. I'm sorry. Okay, 39 minutes.
1: Oh, no worries.
0: All right.
1: Yeah, we're honored to share the screen. I have to admit, I've not seen the film that we are programmed with, but I'm eager to watch it.
0: Right.
1: And I would say this will be our third time screening the film publicly. We've had one screening in Los Angeles and another in Rhode Island. And following both of those screenings, we had very, very lively Q&A sessions.
0: I would
1: encourage anyone who feels like they like to participate in kind of a lively conversation after a film, you are certain to get that after this film. This film will evoke strong reactions. I'm sure people who come out to see the film will have lots of questions and comments. And I will be there myself. I am very happy to answer any and all questions and eager to engage in those conversations. I mean, to be very frank, my co-director Meg and I made the film explicitly to spur productive conversation. And so I see as one of our chief measures of success the opportunity to have a lively dialogue after the film. So I'm hopeful that folks will come out and participate in that.
0: I am so glad you pointed that out. If there was any Q&A I wanted to go to at this festival, it would be your film. I would I'd be very curious to see what the reaction is from the Milwaukee audience, and I hope they're polite. You know, I hope people stay in line, you know, because this is very partisan. I'll tell you, interviewed the director of Human Shield, which is a totally pro-choice film. I mean, there's no pretense.
1: Yeah.
0: There's no pretense towards equal time or anything. And this is the yin to that yang in a way. I've never seen an actual review of Republican Congress people in a film before. This is a unique film. It's really not like something I've seen before. But it's the testimonials from various people in it give you a lot of new information, really, about how the Republican Party in Texas thinks. And here's the question I have for you. Through the film, I thought, there's one name that hasn't come up, and of course he hadn't declared, I don't think, yet. But I kept thinking of James Tallarico when I'm watching the movie.
1: I knew you were going to say that, Casey.
0: Yeah, I'm sure you've been asked about this. But it's funny that this is a two-year-old film. This is about occurrences, 2 years old. And I thought, gee, they're very proud of having a completely Republican legislature in Texas. But James Tallarico is way ahead, I believe, down in Texas right now. Have you heard the numbers on him at all?
1: Yeah, I could not quote to you the most up-to-date numbers, but I know that Democrats are cautiously optimistic about Tallarico's chances. And you're absolutely right. There's something about the story that we're exploring here that through the lens of modern Texas politics, it feels like you can feel Tallarico's absence. And I think that in some ways that's just a testament to how quickly things move in the political space.
0: Right.
1: You're right. Tallarico is not present in this film. Tallarico is not a Republican, so I'm not sure that he would have explicitly been involved anyway. But I will say that even 2 years down the road, I still think that some of the themes that these women discuss, and again, whether or not you agree with their viewpoints is kind of besides the point, I still think there's a lot of relevance to the things that they're talking about and a lot of the issues that they faced during their tenures in the Texas House are still at play, still things that you find Tallarico and Paxton talking about to this day. So if you are thinking to yourself, well, why would I want to go see a film about the 2024 election cycle? We're in 2026. I still think there's a lot of stuff that has been left unresolved from that previous election cycle that feels relevant to today. I don't know. Feel free to disagree, Casey, if you didn't feel so.
0: Oh, no, I agree. And I think that it's such a different kind of film, and clearly has nothing to do with the left. It's all about the Republican Party in Texas. It's a daring film, you know, and I think you've got guts to make it. And I'm curious, can you tell me a little bit about the reaction in Los Angeles when you screened it?
1: Yeah, of course, of course. Well, first of all, thank you for the kind words about the film.
0: Sure.
1: It's so interesting. I think I'm gonna show a little bit of my cards here in a way that I am somewhat reluctant to do, just because I would really love for people to come to this film without a particularly partisan lens in mind. But I will say that I myself identify as a Democrat, and in my younger years, in conversations with my more Republican-leaning parents, I thought that it would somehow be an ideal outcome if I could convince them to switch party affiliations. And the more years that have passed and the older that I've gotten, I'm now 40, I have realized that that's kind of a fool's errand, and it's a little patronizing to begin with to believe that you can, you know, solely cause someone to switch their political views. But what seems to me to be a much more admirable goal at this point is to try to tell stories that don't change people's political affiliations, but move them away from the extremes towards more of a place of moderation, towards more a place of bipartisanship, where we can find productive compromise in the middle. And so that has, from the start, been the goal for a film like this, is not to condemn, not to judge, not to try to change anyone's minds 180 degrees from their current beliefs, but more to point out that as either party moves towards the extreme, the possibility of compromise that is best for the largest number of people becomes less and less likely. So I think my co-director, Meg, and I feel very strongly about this idea that we've got to get away from the extremes on either side. We've got to find common ground in the middle. And to that point, to your question about how this has been received in Los Angeles, it's so funny. Initially, we believed that left-leaning folks would love the film and find it a valuable opportunity to learn more about Republicans, and that Republicans might shy away from it. And really what has been true is the exact opposite. I think we've had a little bit of struggle showing it to left-leaning audiences, whereas folks on the right tend to embrace the film as an example of diversity of thought within their party. And so that has been a surprise to us, to be quite honest.
0: Oh, that's what I would have expected myself, but I didn't make the film. You did. So
1: Well, maybe we're just totally naive. I mean, that would certainly not be the first time that we've been revealed to be naive.
0: Well, I got to tell you, the opening scene of the film, I was shocked. I was pretty shocked, you know, at the things this couple were saying, just sitting at their table in their backyard in a beautiful home in Texas, and just trashing the left wing at the beginning of the film. And I was taken aback a bit, and had to, you know, check my head a little bit, because I thought, what's going on here? Let's see. Okay, well, let's see where we go with this film, because it starts pretty kind of a shocking way. And but it's the strength, I think, of the film is in the interviews with those three women, the politicians in Texas. And it's also just great to see the signs that were up, the political campaign signs that were up at the time, and the shooting on election day itself, of course, is really interesting. And at the going to the Myra's election night gathering was a really interesting thing, and it wasn't established until later as to whether she actually won or lost.
1: Yeah.
0: And I thought that was really interesting that you withheld that information for a bit because I thought she was going to win. I thought she seemed like, we see a lot of her supporters out on the streets and stuff, and I thought, oh, well, it looks like she's got a really good chance to win. But anyway, I just want to thank you for joining us tonight. Thanks, Scott, and thanks for making this film.
1: Yeah.
0: It's a thought-provoking film, that's for sure, and not the kind of thing you would expect at the film festival, but we all love surprises, don't we? And it's good to get surprised once in a while.
1: Sure, sure. And Casey, thank you for the conversation. Thank you for the platform to talk a little bit about the film. You're right.
0: You
1: there are some shocking moments, some moments where if you are a left-leaning viewer, you might find yourself a little annoyed. But I would, for a final time, just emphasize that there is a difference between what you depict in a film and then what you yourself believe as a filmmaker. So we believe that it's okay to show things that might frustrate you in the spirit of learning and understanding.
0: Mm-hmm.
1: So again, if you're listening to this conversation and you're thinking, well, I don't want to go see something that's explicitly partisan, that is truly not the spirit of the film, and I think that you will be pleasantly surprised, no matter your political leaning, if you come out and join us tomorrow. And if not, feel free to be vocal about it in the Q&A, and I'm happy to take your question or your comment or your complaint.
0: Wow, I'd love to be there tomorrow. I won't be able to make it, but I mean, I hope it goes well. I hope it's a very enriching experience, the Q&A tomorrow night, as well as just playing it at the Abley Cinema. My gosh, it's such a beautiful
1: space.
0: Venue.
1: Yeah, what an honor.
0: Yeah, really. Okay, so yeah. Scott Ferris, thank you so much for joining us, and good luck with the film in the future and all the future festivals you enter in.
1: Thank you so much, Casey. Really appreciate talking with you.
0: Anytime. Thanks, Scott. Take care.
1: All right, take care.
0: All right, bye-bye.
1: Bye-bye.
0: That is Scott Ferris, who is the director of a really unique movie called The Life of the Party, about Texas women congresspeople. And that's the last of the interviews. We're going to get to more music, actually, by featuring They Might Be Giants the rest of the show. But I want to thank, first of all, Katie Giorgella, my wonderful engineer tonight, who's so easy to work with. Really appreciate it, Katie. And thanks to you for listening to a bunch of talk during a music show. but I try to cover the Dialogues Documentary Film Festival every year this time of the year, and the Milwaukee Film Festival in April, May, and every year the two-week festival, which is in the spring. So there you have it. I hope you enjoyed the interviews. Unfortunately, I didn't quite get to as many as I wanted to, but that's just the way it goes. And so I hope you can make it to the festival. It starts tomorrow night. You can see these two shorter films tomorrow night. It really kicks in Friday when they get a lot more films playing. And just to go to the Oriental Theater is such a thrill. So I hope you can make it to Milwaukee. I always noticed that when I'm on the east side of Milwaukee, east side of Madison, driving to Milwaukee, is a little over an hour. I mean, it's not that far. I used to drive that far from Connecticut to get into New York City, about the same distance when I was a kid. Well, not a kid, but it's about the same distance, actually. So there you have it. Thanks for hanging in there with the talk and the movies. And we're going to move on to the promotion of these two shows, and they might be sold out as far as I know. As far as last I heard, they weren't, but they've never done two nights here in a row before. And Aaron Scholes told me that's what they're doing throughout this tour. I guess they want to spend a little more time at each location and not be schlepping and packing up every night to get to the next city. So we're very lucky. And they're doing the same thing in Milwaukee, but for higher prices. So this, it's very reasonable price tickets, and two nights of one of the funniest American bands of all time, the Might Be Giants. Let's go to an announcement, and we'll get back in a minute to a whole hour of them.

0: FPC Live presents The Sacred Souls with La Lome and the Womack Sisters at the Sylvie on Friday, September 25th. This triple bill highlights three diverse bands who are making waves. Daptone recording artists The Sacred Souls are a seven-piece from San Diego who bring their version of soulies to the masses, complete with smooth harmonies and a retro sound. La Lome released their debut album, The Los Angeles League of Musicians, on Verve Records in 2024. Their sound is a blend of surf, cumbia, country twang, and Peruvian chicha. The Womack Sisters are the granddaughters of Sam Cooke and the nieces of Bobby Womack. Their sweet, soulful sound rings true to their legacy, but looks forward with their own distinct voice. 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
1: 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Give us a follow. You might just want to share what you find.

Finishing up with They Might Be Giants tonight. They are playing at the Barrymore Theater Saturday and Sunday night. I don't know if it's sold out or not. It might not be. And so if you've never seen them, this is your chance to see one of the really funniest and most clever American bands of them all, They Might Be Giants. And we heard Tick just now from the album Nanobots. And before that was Ant, Your Racist Friend, One More Parade, written by Phil Oakes, and before that was Anna Ang, their first really big hit from Cut One, Side One of Lincoln, their second album. Boss of Me was before that, which is the theme from Malcolm in the Middle that they wrote. Hopeless Bleak Despair, Women and Men, Mammal, Why Must I Be Sad, Shoehorn with Teeth, Spiraling Shape, Put Your Hand Inside the Puppet Head. By the time you get this, See the Constellation, Subliminal, Dinner Bell, I Should Be Allowed to Think, Fingertips, When Will You Die? All from They Might Be Giants here this last hour. And thanks for tuning in to the interviews with the film directors. I hope you can make it to the Dialogues Documentary Film Festival. Starts tomorrow night and goes through Sunday. And really only one screening for each film, so it's sort of, you gotta make it happen if you are a film nut like me and, who knows when else you can see it. That's the thing about the film festival films. You're not sure where it is out there. Hopefully you can find out eventually. But the community of the film festival, it's just so great. There's so many wonderful people there, incredible artists making great, great films. So I hope you can make it out to the Dialogues Documentary Film Festival for sure. Hope you keep buying local. And we're going to catch you next week for the single fundraiser for Guilty Pleasures. This fundraiser, which starts tomorrow and goes almost 2 weeks, if not exactly 2 weeks. So we'll catch you next week, and we hope you can contribute to keep us sending goodness your way. Have a good week, and Rock in Español is next.

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1: Literacy Network los invita a su almuerzo de recaudación de fondos, Growing Through Literacy, el martes 29 de septiembre, de 12 a 1, en The Concourse Hotel, ubicado en 1 West Dayton Street. 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
2: FPC Live presents Modest Mouse with Caroline Rose on Thursday, September 29th at the Sylvie. Modest Mouse was formed in 1992 in Washington by singer Isaac Brock, drummer Jeremiah Green, and bassist Eric Judy. Their distinctive blend of indie rock, alternative rock, and experimental influences gained a following with albums such as The Lonesome Crowded West and The Moon in Antarctica. Their breakthrough came in 2004 with Good News for People Who Love Bad News, which featured the hit single Float On. Over the years and numerous lineup changes, Modest Mouse remains the vehicle of Isaac Brock, who continues to steer the band in new directions. Opener Caroline Rose is a singer-songwriter from Long Island. More information about this show is at thesylvie.com. FPC Live presents Modest Mouse with Caroline Rose on Thursday, September 29th at the Sylvie. 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

0: What it is what it is. Hey, hey, Phil, live on the air right here with you. Yes, with you. 89.9 FM, WORT. And yeah, kicking it off tonight, this morning.
1: Oh, yeah.
0: Easy. That was easy. By the ever wonderful Beth Hart, who, check this out, oh, yeah, will be here tonight at the Orpheum. Oh, man. Cannot wait. Cannot wait. So we're going to celebrate that their event by playing a couple of Beth shows. We're going to do Beth at the Royal Albert Hall, going back to 2018 for that one. And then also we're going to do some Beth Hart and Joe Bonamassa, recorded live in Amsterdam. Ooh, yeah. Cool, cool, cool stuff. For sure. For sure. Also, check this out. Warren Haynes just released a brand new live album called Dreams and Songs, where he performs in front of the Asheville Symphony Orchestra. It's pretty stupendous, to say the least. We're going to play some of that tonight. We're also going to play some of that next week as well, because we're going to hear the whole of that one. That's for sure. And then also we're going to celebrate the fact that the Disco Biscuits are going to be at the Sylvie Saturday night. Oh, yeah. Oh, yeah. What a week. What a week. So we've got a great show lined up. And while, and check this out, while you are listening to this incredible music, log on to www.wortfm.org and click on the donate button. And, yeah, help us out and keep us on the air, because it's because of you and your help and your generosity that we are here, that I am here. That's for sure. 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And that's what it's all about. 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And it can only exist with your help. So, yeah, while you're listening to Beth and Warren and the Disco Biscuits, log on www.wortfm.org, click on that donate button, and yeah, keep us here with you and with you all the time. Oh, yeah, yeah, yeah. So anyway, let's get to the music. That's what we got to do now. Let's get to the music, because that is also why we're here. And we're going to kick it off with Beth. Cannot wait for the show. But we're going to go back 2018 to the Royal Albert Hall in London to hear some of the tunes that she performed there. So here we go. Ladies and gentlemen, Miss Beth Hart. With me, Phil, live on the air. For sure. 89.9 FM. 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

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So I remember the very first time that I stumbled into a Baptist revival church when I was a kid. And I'm down for all religions. I love them all. I think there's always something wonderful you can find in everything. But when I stumbled into that, it was amazing. I was like 6 years old, and the preacher was sweating and jumping up and down, and people were running up and down the aisles, and it was like being at my first rock show as a little girl, you know? And I just thought, this is what I want to be a part of so much. And this next song is all about that. It's about just having the Spirit of God, baby.

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And even though my mama's tough, she's also really super sensitive, and I just love her so much. And so it's called Baddest Blues. I hope you like it.

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Thank you. Thank you so much. So I didn't have this on the set list, but I was just thinking about my beautiful sister Sharon, and we're filming tonight, and I don't think it would be right if I didn't talk about what a hero she was. She did die many years ago, and she had a really tough time, too. It was a long time. But the thing about Sharon that was so, so neat amongst many things is that somehow she just never lost her faith. She just always trusted that God had her right where she was supposed to be and that she was going to be okay. Sure, she had times where she was scared, but God, we miss her, and this song is for her. I love her so much, my dear sweet sister Sharon. And we have to step for a whole step.

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I want to introduce all the people who've been working on backstage. My manager, David Wolf. 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Miss Bianca Poldermans, everybody, all you guys, don't be shy. 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Hey, this is the head of my label, Miss Ed. Give it up for Ed. We got Jan. We got Sebastian. We got Bianca. We got my husband, Scott. We got my brother, Mike. And from Cleveland, Ohio, we have Mr. Bill Ransom on the drums. We got Willem. What's up, Willem? We got Mr. John Nichols on the guitar. And we got Mr. Bob Marinelli on the bass. And where's Jason? Where is he? And Jason, he did all your sound tonight. God bless y'all. Thank you so much. We had a ball, man. We had a ball.

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2: Oh boy, oh boy, it's all happening now, that's for sure. Hey, with me, Phil, live on the air, 89.9 FM, WORT. Yeah, we just dug there, Beth Hart, recorded live at the Royal Albert Hall, doing tunes such as As Long As I Have a Song. Yeah. For My Friends, Lifts You Up, Close to My Fire, Bang Bang, Boom Boom, Good As It Gets, Spirit of God. Yeah. Baddest Blues, Waterfalls, love that tune. Love all the tunes, come to think of it. And also Caught Out in the Rain as well. Great stuff there from Beth. She is going to be at the Orpheum tonight. Cannot wait. Oh, my God. Oh, yes. Oh, yes. And, yeah, as we're grooving, check out www.wortfm.org. Press on the donate button and keep this music going for sure. Oh, yeah. Oh, yeah. So right now what we're going to do is we're going to switch gears like that. And we're going to do some Warren Haynes for you. We just released a live album, Dreams and Songs, backed by the Asheville Symphony Orchestra. And we're going to hear some of those tunes right now. So check it out. Yeah. Mr. Warren Haynes for you. Doing it stupendously well, may I say. Stupendously well, with me, Phil, live on the air here, 89.9 FM, WORT.

Thank you. Thank you very much, and welcome to Dreams and Songs.

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1: Hey, Scooby-Doo, where are you? Hey, he's right here. He's right here with me, Phil, live on the air, here at 89.9 FM, WORT. What we dug there was Warren, our good friend Warren Haynes, backed by the Asheville Symphony Orchestra. Cool stuff there. From his brand new album, Dreams and Songs, we heard Dreams and Songs, Part 1. Dreams, the Allman Brothers classic. Banks of the Deep End, great stuff there. Spots of Time, Promised Broken Land, Thorzine Shuffle also. Oh, God. Yes, indeed. Yes, indeed. We are grooving now, that's for sure. And yeah, as always, when you're listening to the music tonight, log on to www.wortfm.org, press on the old donate button that you see, and help us out, keep us on the air, because it is with your help and your generosity that we play this incredible music and this incredible program that you get 24/7, 7 days a week, 52 weeks a year, 365 days a year as well. 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So, yeah. 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That's what it's all about. 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Alrighty. Next up, we're going to do some more Beth Hart, this time with Joe Bonamassa, live from Amsterdam. This is stupendous also. It is, for all intents and purposes, a stupendous show tonight. Yeah. Loving it. So here we go. Beth Hart and Joe Bonamassa recorded live with me, Phil, live on the air here, 89.9 FM, WORT.

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1: Oh, it's a party, and it's hearty, it's a party. Hey, hey, it's a party with me right here tonight, Phil, live on the air. Here, 89.9 FM, WORT. Oh, yeah. That was Beth Hart and Joe Bonamassa recorded live, doing such tunes as Them Their Eyes. Ooh, yeah, good stuff. Sinner's Prayer. Can't Let Go for My Friends. Close to My Fire. Rhymes. Something's Got a Hold on Me. Your Heart is as Black as the Night. And the Tom Waits tune, Chocolate Jesus. Cool stuff there from Beth Hart and Joe Bonamassa, who, once again, Beth Hart will be here in our fair city of Madison later on today, tonight, at the Orpheum. Ow! Ow! What can one say? We've got one more band to play for you this morning. And they're coming here on Saturday at the Sylvie. The Disco Biscuits, for sure. Disco Biscuits. We're going to do them for you. 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And help us out, keep us on the air, so we can play all this incredible music for you. Because, again, always, it's with your help and your generosity that we are here. And we'll be here for many, many more years. So, yeah, let's do it. Let's have a party together, for sure. So let's wind it down and wind it up and celebrate the Disco Biscuits live with me, Phil, live on the air here at 89.9 FM, WORT.

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1: The jury sentenced Jeffrey Lee to life, not death. But Alabama just executed him anyway. I'm Bill Newman for the Civil Liberties Minute. Jeffrey Lee killed two people while robbing a pawn shop. The jury convicted him of murder and recommended life imprisonment without the possibility of parole. But the judge overrode the jury's verdict and sentenced him to death, which is unconstitutional. The Supreme Court in 2016, in a case from Florida, ruled that the Sixth Amendment right to a jury trial requires that a jury, not a judge, make the life or death decision. But there are still some 24 people on death row in Alabama who are unconstitutionally sentenced to death by a judge. Some 24 people who the government may execute anyway, because the Supreme Court, you see, did not make its decision retroactive. Because, to a majority of the justices, the importance of the finality of a criminal sentence is more important than the government killing people through a process the court knows and has ruled is unconstitutional. During Mr. Lee's 26 years on death row, he became involved in prison ministry. He explained that he wanted to prove to himself and others that his life was defined by more than his worst sins. On September 17th, Alabama executed Jeffrey Lee. He was 49. The Civil Liberties Minute is made possible by the ACLU, because freedom can't protect itself.

There are two competing ideas of patriotism in American thought, a civic aspirational tradition and a nationalist adversarial one. Tonight at 5 p.m., political scientist Desmond Yagmahan will talk about competing ideas of patriotism as part of a year-long series of campus events and public conversations. That's political scientist Desmond Yagmahan this afternoon at 5 p.m. at the UW-Madison's LVM Building, 800 University Avenue. The Madison Children's Museum takes play very seriously by engaging, challenging, and inspiring every visitor who comes in its doors. Today at 5 p.m., the Madison Children's Museum will present its annual Hispanic Heritage Celebration. Enjoy a free evening of food, arts activities, and cultural performances. That's a Hispanic Heritage Celebration tonight, starting at 5 p.m. at Madison Children's Museum, 100 North Hamilton Street. Today at 6 p.m., the ACLU of Wisconsin invites you to join a training webinar, Know Your Rights, Voting Edition. 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

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We'll be back with more music after announcements. This is Old World Sunrise. We're on every Thursday morning from 5 to 7 a.m., followed by Classical Jukebox from 7 to 8. I'm your host, Ava Borelli. Good morning. It is September 24th. We've got a new show for you. So we'll get going with some new music this morning. We're going to start out with an organ concerto in F major. It is by Handel and arranged for strings and harp, performed by the Festival Strings Lucerne and Xavier de Maistre on harp. And from there, we will go to a Joseph Bologna violin concerto in A major. Opus 5, number 2, it's movement 3, the Rondo, with Rachel Barton Pine on violin.

That was the third movement, the Rondo of a Violin Concerto by Joseph Boulogne. That was Rachel Barton Pine and the Encore Chamber Orchestra. We started out with Handel, Organ Concerto in F major, Festival Strings Lucerne, and Xavier de Maistre on harp. This is Old World Sunrise. I'm your host, Ava Borelli. Good morning. We'll continue with the music now, moving forward in the musical history periods a little bit. We will hear a piano rendition of Fritz Kreisler's Liebeslieder, performed by British pianist Stephen Hough. Then we will go to Sir Edward Elgar's famous Lux Aeterna, the choral version of Nimrod, performed by Voces 8, and a reimagined version of Clair de Lune, performed by pianist Jennifer Thomas. This is Stephen Hough on piano.

We just heard a reimagined version of Clair de Lune, performed by pianist Jennifer Thomas. Before that, the well-known Lux Aeterna, the choral version of Nimrod from composer Sir Edward Elgar, Voces 8, the ensemble, and we started that out with Fritz Kreisler, the Liebeslieder, arranged by Rachmaninoff for piano and performed by Stephen Hough on his new album, Piano Postcards. This is Old World Sunrise. I'm your host, Ava Borelli. Good morning. Thank you for listening. We've got a special interview coming up at about 6:45 with MSO organist Greg Zelick. I was able to interview him on the Overture stage where he shared some playing of his upcoming Bach concert with us, little excerpts to give us a sense of what he'll be performing on Sunday, the 27th. So stay tuned for that. And if you're not listening to the radio at that time, it will be posted on the WORTFM website. We'll hear some Bach next. This is Aria from the Goldberg Variations. It is an improvisation on that composition by pianist Gabriela Montero.

That was Bach's aria, Gabriella Montero. We will wrap up the hour with a few pieces, just a closer walk with the traditional Best of the Canadian Brass. It Ain't Necessarily So by Gershwin from Porgy and Bess. That's Randall Goosby and Zhu Vong. We will hear a piano excerpt of Verdi's Nabucco. Then we will move to Hymns of Bantu from Evo Soloche and wrap it up with Esther Abrami's Transmission on violin. Starting it out, this is a brass rendition, Just a Closer Walk with Thee.

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We'll be back with more music after announcements. This is Old World Sunrise. We're on every Thursday morning from 5 to 7 a.m., followed by Classical Jukebox from 7 to 8. I'm your host, Ava Borelli. Good morning. It is September 24th. We have a new show for you and a special treat coming up a little bit later in the hour at 6:45 a.m. I'll air a special interview that I did with MSO organist Greg Zelick on Overture Stage, where he was able to play excerpts of his upcoming Bach concert during the interview to help us understand a little bit more about the music. That's coming up at 6:45. But we'll start out this morning with some Beethoven Trio for Oboe, Clarinet, and Bassoon in C Major, Movement 1, performed by Les Vents Français, or the French Winds. From there, we will move to a short excerpt from The Legend of Zelda, performed by Amy Turk, moving on to French Romantic composer Mel Bonis, and Romance Without Words. Those are piano pieces, along with Sevillana, that's performed by Rog Palich on piano. Starting it out, this is Beethoven and Les Vents Français.

0: We just heard Philippa Davies and Thelma Owen performing Felix Mendelssohn's Songs Without Words, Opus 62. That was Movement 6, the Spring Song, arranged for flute and harp. Before that, we heard Mela Tenenbaum performing a Chopin mazurka. Before that, Pablo de Sarasate and the Adios Montañas Mías. That was performed by Tianhua Yang. Before that, Dances for Harp and Orchestra by Claude Debussy, performed by Lavinian Meyer and the Amsterdam Sinfonietta. This is Old World Sunrise, and we'll be back with more music after announcements.
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2: The jury sentenced Jeffrey Lee to life, not death. But Alabama just executed him anyway. I'm Bill Newman for the Civil Liberties Minute. Jeffrey Lee killed two people while robbing a pawn shop. The jury convicted him of murder and recommended life imprisonment without the possibility of parole. But the judge overrode the jury's verdict and sentenced him to death, which is unconstitutional. The Supreme Court in 2016, in a case from Florida, ruled that the Sixth Amendment right to a jury trial requires that a jury, not a judge, make the life or death decision. But there are still some 24 people on death row in Alabama who are unconstitutionally sentenced to death by a judge. Some 24 people who the government may execute anyway, because the Supreme Court, you see, did not make its decision retroactive. Because, to a majority of the justices, the importance of the finality of a criminal sentence is more important than the government killing people through a process the court knows and has ruled is unconstitutional. During Mr. Lee's 26 years on death row, he became involved in prison ministry. He explained that he wanted to prove to himself and others that his life was defined by more than his worst sins. On September 17th, Alabama executed Jeffrey Lee. He was 49. The Civil Liberties Minute is made possible by the ACLU, because freedom can't protect itself.

There are two competing ideas of patriotism in American thought, a civic aspirational tradition and a nationalist adversarial one. Tonight at 5 p.m., political scientist Desmond Yagmahan will talk about competing ideas of patriotism as part of a year-long series of campus events and public conversations. That's political scientist Desmond Yagmahan this afternoon at 5 p.m. at the UW-Madison's LVM Building, 800 University Avenue. The Madison Children's Museum takes play very seriously by engaging, challenging, and inspiring every visitor who comes in its doors. Today at 5 p.m., the Madison Children's Museum will present its annual Hispanic Heritage Celebration. 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Today at 6 p.m., the ACLU of Wisconsin invites you to join a training webinar, Know Your Rights, Voting Edition. 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

This is Old World Sunrise. I'm your host, Ava Borelli. Good morning. This half hour, we'll continue with some music, and then we'll hear a little bit from Greg Zelick. We'll start out with Gabriel Fauré's Berceuse or Lullaby in D major. This is arranged for flute and harp. Then we will go to a Trio Lézard, which is a clarinet, an English horn, and bassoon, perform an organ sonata, number 2 in C minor, by Bach. That will be followed by MSO organist Greg Zelick sharing a little bit more with us about his upcoming Bach concert, including some impromptu playing at the Overture Concert Organ. This is Fauré's Berceuse in D major.

0: This is Classical Jukebox. I'm your host, Ava Borelli, and we have a very special treat. I'm standing on the Overture Hall stage with Greg Zelick. He is the principal organist of the Madison Symphony Orchestra and curator of the Overture Concert Organ. He'll be presenting an all-Bach concert on Sunday, September 27th at 2:30 p.m. The concert takes place in Overture Hall. Greg, welcome to the program.
1: Thanks so much for having me.
0: So we are on the stage at the console of the Overture Concert Organ, and I'm excited to hear what you have planned for this concert and also for you to give us some hints of sound on this amazing instrument. So first, tell us a little bit about Bach in particular. What was the relationship between him and the organ music? What does he give to the repertoire?
1: Yeah, so Bach is the greatest composer that ever lived, perhaps in all of all genres, of all instrumentations. He just happened to be one of the greatest organists that ever lived and wrote a lot of his repertoire for the organ. And I was just talking to a friend about it, and he's like, you know, Bach is kind of like your bread and butter. And he is for all organists. I think it's the most rewarding music to learn, the most rewarding music to play, and I think audiences derives so much pleasure from it, because it's not just exquisitely composed and perfectly crafted, but it's also so thrilling to watch the organist play this extraordinarily complex music. I've had so much fun the last 3 months. Like, this was such a whirlwind summer because we had our second child, and I didn't know what that was going to look like, having two kids at home while learning the music of Bach. And actually, both kids, I think, love listening to the music of Bach, whether they know it or even have a choice about it, because I'm practicing so much in the home. But it was such a rewarding experience, just because it was a reminder of how perfect this music is.
0: So let's get into the sound a little bit. The period that Bach was composing in, the early to mid 1700s, how does that affect the particular sounds or organ stops that you choose for these pieces?
1: Sure. So, I mean, so much has changed. Obviously, electricity is now a part of how we utilize this instrument, and we have so much more flexibility with how we can change sounds and bring this music to life. And for a long time, people had very strong opinions about the music of Bach in terms of how it should be played, and I think that that has changed a bit. Certainly in the last 15, 20 years that I've been playing the organ, it's changed. And I can't imagine Bach being upset about how creative organists have become with performing his music, because he was one of the most creative people on the face of the earth. But in his day, historically, certainly for these prelude and fugues, which are, again, kind of like the bread and butter of his music, he had what was called the organ planum sound, which is what folks would associate with the organ sound. If you had like a digital keyboard and it had pipe organ on it, this is what it would sound like. And there's something thrilling about it, but I don't know that I'd want to listen to hours and hours of this particular sound. Here's an example. And there's a harshness to that sound, and of course it is exciting to listen to, but now we can add so much variety to these pieces that historically they wouldn't have been able to do. And so there's a second challenge when playing the music of Bach. Obviously, learning the music and memorizing the music with all of its counterpoint and intricacies is complex enough, but then you bring it to an instrument like the one that we have at Overture, and we think about how we can bring this music to life in a way that's unique to this specific instrument, but also that specific day of the concert and this specific audience, because I think it changes. You know, if I was playing this concert on Sunday and then again on Monday, I think that a lot of the choices that I made for Sunday might be different, and it's just the nature of playing the organ. And so this music is always kind of fresh in your mind, because while the notes themselves don't change, the interpretation is always shifting as we listen to the sort of tonal landscape of each individual instrument. Mm-hmm.
0: So what are some of the other sounds that you might choose for this repertoire?
1: Sure. So I'll give an example of like the Little Fugue in G minor, which is well known to folks, even if they don't know much about the organ.
0: Mm-hmm. And pausing on the fugue for a minute, because a fugue has a line or a little melody that rotates in time that I just want to help people know how to listen to a few.
1: Yeah, it begins with what's called the subject, and then you'll hear that particular subject in different layers. And then it's layered throughout, and they all come together, which is what makes it so brilliant, is with one sort of kernel, Bach creates these masterpieces that can be as short as 2 or 3 minutes and as long as 10 minutes. Mm-hmm. And what the organ does so well is it allows for folks to hear these individual entrances of that mm-hmm. specific subject as the voices are layered. Mm-hmm. And it's what makes playing the organ so crazy, because you're playing with both of your hands on one or maybe two or even three keyboards, but then your feet also play that same melody that you're playing with your hands. Mm-hmm. I think it's the most unique thing about playing the organ is that you happen to play melodies with your feet. And right. so you're performing with all four limbs at all levels. Times when playing.
0: Right. And the layers refer to kind of the octave, or is this a high range, a middle range, a tenor, a bass?
1: Yes.
0: Like that's what you listen for with the entrances.
1: And you'll hear those subjects and counter subjects come in at different ranges mm-hmm. Of the keyboard. And it's one of those things that if you heard it without knowing the pieces, I think you might not know exactly what you're listening to. But then when you kind of delve in and see how incredible it is that he can layer these different voices together with other melodies happening at the same time, you think, how is this even humanly possible right. to create something that's so perfect and yet unbelievably complex? You could spend years and years trying to dissect just exactly how this is composed.
0: Mm-hmm. Okay, all right, so you had an example of the fugue you talked about.
1: Yeah, so this is Bach's Little Fugue in G minor, and for this I've not chosen sort of that organ planum, the standard organ sound, but something a little lighter, because as the fugue progresses, it builds and builds and builds, and by the end you're listening to full organ, and when you're in the hall it's actually an overwhelming sensation just because of how loud and how powerful it is. Not just because of the quantity and volume of sound, but also the range, including like extremely low notes that you almost can't hear, but you feel physically in your seats. But I begin this particular fugue a little softer, and you'll hear the different voices enter, and the last voice that I'll show you is actually played by the feet. So this is that fugue, starting just with the lone subject.

0: And even that's a bit silly. I have an oboe playing the pedal line, but we're able to do that now with these incredible instruments that have such a wide range of colors. And also with the use of technology, we're able to change sounds automatically with the push of a button. In Bach's day, he had to have assistants who would actually pull out physical stops. That's where you get the phrase, pulling out all the stops. And now we're able to do it ourselves with just the push of a button. But I always say that there's something so thrilling about watching an organist play because, one, you hope as the musician on stage that people feel somewhat relaxed because you should, by the time you're performing, know the repertoire like the back of your hand. However, I think there's something thrilling about the audience not knowing if you're going to make it to the end because of just how complex it is. And the organist is not only balancing all of these different voices in the two hands and the feet, but also pushing buttons and opening and closing boxes, which allows the sound to come out more and allows there to be more or less volume. And so we're doing so much physically that I think it's almost like watching a juggler, and you're just not sure if at the end we're going to have all of the balls that are in the air. And so it's very adrenaline inducing to play the organ, but then when you finally do get to the end, there's nothing more rewarding.
1: Mm-hmm. Yeah, I'm a little bit speechless. It's the reason for my pause here. So the repertoire, the program that you have some fugues, like we mentioned, you have a portion of a flute sonata, you have a little bit of an air. Are there variations in kind of the flavor of these pieces?
0: Yeah, completely. I would say that while they're all, of course, written by Bach and have some structural similarities, the program could not be more wide-ranging, just in terms of not only the textures, but also the different sounds and, I think, the emotional experiences that the audience will have throughout the whole program. And I think about that always with programming is, you know, my parents are not musicians and my wife's not a musician. And a lot of my friends, most of my friends are not musicians. They love music, but they don't play. And I'm always thinking of how to keep them engaged throughout this program. I think of my parents, like, would my dad be bored halfway through? And not that he should be the reason that I play these programs, but there is, I think, something rewarding about the challenge of making something that we know is so spectacular accessible for everyone and giving them the opportunity to experience this incredible music and feel it the way that I get to on a daily basis through my practice. So yeah, it could not be a more wide-ranging program. And even the fugues were written at such different times in Bach's life. And so you get, one of the fugues is actually an early fugue of Bach, and you can hear it just by almost the humor in the musical materials. This is that fugue.

I mean, you almost wonder if he is like mocking the audience with those pauses in between. And then you get a fugue subject that is much more austere, much more serious, and substantive in some ways, but they, I think, complement each other so well in the program. This is his fugue in A minor.

0: I won't give it all away, but yeah, so even within those two pieces that are titled, you know, as fugues, they're so radically different one from the other. And that also is what makes Bach a genius, is that all of his repertoire, each piece is so individually well-crafted and has its own emotion and depth. And so you see from time to time people playing all Bach programs, and I think they're so successful because he as a composer was so brilliant.
1: Right. Well, thank you so much for sharing that. Is there anything else you wanted to add about your Bach concert?
0: No, the only thing I would say is for anyone that hasn't come to an organ program, I understand that the organ as a medium for music making is unusual if you don't know anything about it. But I do promise, I almost guarantee that if you do come to one, you will be very entertained. Because it's really thrilling to watch an organist play with all of their limbs and bring this unbelievable music to life and to hear just how incredible the sound is. Our programs are an hour and 15 minutes without an intermission. This is the first matinee program mm-hmm. that I've ever participated in. So it's not the usual 7:30 during one of the weeknights, but it's 2:30 on Sunday. And I'm just very excited to have a great afternoon yeah. with some of the best music and our best audience, which yes. the people here in Madison know how much I love them.
1: So. Yes. Well, we certainly appreciate you as well. So, Greg, thank you so much for your time.
0: Thank you, Ava, so much.
1: I've been speaking with Greg Zelick. He is the principal organist of the Madison Symphony Orchestra and the curator of the Overture Concert Organ. He'll be presenting his all Bach concert on Sunday, September 27th. It's at 2:30 p.m. The concert takes place in Overture Hall. Tickets and more information are at madisonsymphony.org.
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4: 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Ferdinand is a modern adaptation of the classic children's tale, Ferdinand the Bull, with live dancers and storytelling in Spanish and English. Local Dane County dancers will perform the characters and storyline through flamenco, Indian fusion dance, silk fans, pasodoble, and contemporary styles. Originally written during the rise of Spanish fascism, this story feels simultaneously classic and current. 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

0: Farley's House of Pianos presents the 2026 Salon Piano Series, kicking off on Saturday, September 26, with pianist Ario Lanyi. The Salon Piano Series is an intimate, personal concert setting that allows audiences to get close to the music and experience live music the way it was meant to be heard. Born in Jerusalem, Ario Lanyi started at the Royal Academy of Music in London. He has been praised for a playing style that displays honesty, integrity, and modesty with an uncontaminated sound. More information is available at salonpianoseries.org. The 2026 Salon Piano Series begins with a concert from pianist Ario Lanyi on Saturday, September 26 at Farley's House of Pianos, 6522 Siebold Road in Madison. 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
1: This is Classical Jukebox. I'm your host, Ava Borelli. Good morning.
2: Yeah, good morning.
1: Good morning, Walter.
2: Yeah, happy Thursday.
1: You made it in.
2: It's a great day, isn't it?
1: It's a great day.
2: For many reasons.
1: We're going to have a really great show for you today. First of all, again, big thank you to Greg Zellick and the Madison Symphony Orchestra.
2: That was at the Overture?
1: And the tech staff at Overture and the tech staff at WORT.
2: Well, that's cool.
1: A lot to make that happen, but that was really fun. We'll have more interviews with Greg where he shares the organ with us,
2: coming up.
1: So.
2: Well, I was busy that day. I'm sorry. My invitation got lost in email.
1: We'll just hit our classical music events in town real quick. So as we mentioned, this Sunday, the 27th, Greg Zellick is giving his Bach concert. If you are a Packer fan, rest assured there is no Packer game on Sunday.
2: Well, they're playing. Nicer Sunday.
1: Right. They're playing.
2: Relaxing.
1: They're playing tonight. So they have a Thursday night game. So in case you have relatives who are Packer fans. Fresco Opera Theater also starts Opera on the Point. That's tonight. Thursday they start. Another program on Saturday, the 26th. Another program next Saturday, October 3rd. And then you just heard about Salon Piano Series.
2: Boy,
1: Saturday,
2: stuff going on.
1: The 26th. Yep. So that's what we have. Weather, I mean, people know the weather, you know, basically dry through Thursday. It's going to be kind of 69, 70, 71, 70 for the high. It's going to be dry for a while. The overnight lows are, you know, getting a little cooler, getting into the high 40s, but that's
2: good sleeping weather.
1: You know, yeah, it's nice. So
2: get the air conditioner off finally.
1: Yeah. Oh my gosh. That took a while.
2: Yeah.
1: All right. Well, it's that time. We'll just talk very briefly here.

0: So North Trombone Ensemble there.
1: I like that.
0: We are in our pledge drive.
1: We're kicking it off.
0: We're kicking it off here. And so we'll be very brief and get to some music here this morning. But this is, you know, this is the station's model. We don't have paywalls. Mm-mm. We don't play commercials.
1: Nope.
0: You know, we're not owned by a conglomerate. And we don't, you know, we don't, we come on the air periodically and ask if you value having this local resource here to connect you with people and musicians and talk shows and perspectives, then
1: interviews
0: and lots of things. Yeah. Then this is the time to make a donation. So if you're in your car and you kind of don't want to do all that, you know, you can call us and we'll just mail you a postcard reminder.
1: Mm-hmm. Yeah,
0: we don't take any information or anything. If you do want to call us, 608-256-2001, press extension 1.
1: Yep.
0: And you can always go online, WORTFM.org, to make a donation. Actually, we do, you know what, we have some early birds here.
1: So we do already?
0: We'll just ring the bell quick and then we'll get our first piece on for the day. Those don't go together. Robert, thank you, Robert.
1: Robert, thanks a lot.
0: That donation came in overnight. There aren't any shows attached to it, but we're always happy to read.
1: Yeah, we got to acknowledge them.
0: Robert, right? Thank you.
1: Thank you.
0: You are part of what makes WORT successful. And when you put your donation in, we love to hear from you. We love to hear, you know, what you like or what shows you like. So we had another one come in overnight.
1: Oh, this morning.
0: This morning. Okay.
1: Oh, yeah, so Don.
0: Don,
1: he likes Mel and Floyd.
0: Really likes Mel and Floyd.
1: Yeah, cubed.
0: They're hilarious.
1: Yeah, they are funny guys.
0: I'll give it to you there. Yep. So, Don, thank you.
1: Thank you very much,
0: Robert.
1: Don.
0: Thank you.
1: Yep.
0: We appreciate you.
1: Alrighty.
0: So, I wanted to play an uplifting piece. And as you know, sometimes I choose classical pieces that are a little, to use a non-musical term, just a little zhuzhed up.
1: Zhuzhed. I'll go for that.
0: A little zhuzhed up, right?
1: Yeah.
0: So, Handel has the piece Arrival of the Queen of Sheba, and the All Angels Ensemble and the City of Prague Philharmonic made that into Lift Up Your Voice, which is something we always love to hear, right?
1: Right.
0: So we're going to start with that.
1: All right.

0: Arrival of the Queen of Sheba, Handel, All Angels and the City of Prague Philharmonic.
1: That's pretty.
0: It's kind of just a fun little way to start off
1: a Thursday.
0: Yes. So, good morning, if you're just joining.
1: Yeah.
0: Classical Jukebox here.
1: Yep. Walter made it.
0: We are on every Thursday, Pop Scores Mashup, Things You're More Likely to Know.
1: Mm-hmm. And we don't know.
0: Or don't know, as
1: then
0: the case
1: you know
0: may
1: once
0: be.
1: You hear it.
0: And we are here, thanks to you, the listeners
1: right,
0: who make
1: our listeners.
0: WORT possible. Mm-hmm. And you're the reason that we have this local station.
1: Yep.
0: With local hosts, we're all volunteers, there's a small paid staff. And so we are doing our pledge drive. We'll just put in a quick pitch, and then I'll get to my next piece that I have for you. Bruce is answering phones.
1: Thanks, Bruce.
0: If you'd like to call. Thank you, Bruce.
1: Yeah.
0: 608-256-2001.
1: Press 1.
0: Press 1.
1: Yeah.
0: And you can
1: talk
0: go
1: to Bruce.
0: Online, WORTFM.org, and just feel really good about supporting a local media.
1: We want to thank you for first. Yeah.
0: Media resource.
1: Yeah, we got great listeners out there. Good supporters.
0: We'll thank you on the air,
1: yeah.
0: And you can tell us your favorite shows mm-hmm. or other things you want to.
1: We already know what
0: let,
1: it is.
0: Let Walter and I know. Well, there's lots of great shows on.
1: I
0: station.
1: Know, but you know.
0: Okay, so moving on, we try to connect classical music with things that are happening, things that. You know,
1: yeah, you bring that full round, full circle
0: to.
1: There, don't you?
0: Yeah, and I want to focus on strings a little bit because there's a brand new short, a documentary short, a high quality one that is out. You can watch it on YouTube. It's called The Final Bow.
1: About a boyfriend?
0: Not The Final Bow. Yeah, The Final Bow. Oh. I'm done.
1: I'm done.
0: All done. No, The Final Bow. So bows to play string instruments are made from the Pernambuco trees that are over. It takes at least 30 years before you can make one, and they come from Brazil's Atlantic Forest. And there's a conservation issue, you know, with the natural resources and sorting out, you know, how to regulate that. And the importance of this wood to string instruments and string playing is behind this production. So they interview a master bow maker, a cellist, the National Park Manager in Brazil, the Sao Paulo Symphony President, about saving this Pernambuco type of tree.
1: Wow. I didn't know that.
0: I didn't either. But this documentary short, it's an 18-minute film, just came out. And so I thought we'd hear a little bit of string music, just in appreciation of that.
1: Of the bow.
0: Of the bow. The Final Bow is the name of that documentary, if you want to search for it. We will hear a Robert Schumann piece, the Fantasie. You'll probably recognize this. This will be a chamber music ensemble. And then we have Polish composer Maria Szymanowska and her Nocturne in B-flat major that is arranged for cello and piano.

0: That was early 19th century Polish composer Maria Szymanowska. She was one of the first professional virtuoso pianists of the 19th century, toured extensively throughout Europe. That was her Nocturne in B-flat, performed by Rafaela Gromes and Julian Rehm. And before that, we heard Schumann and the Fantastique. That was Movement 3. Both of these are string pieces that we were playing, mentioning the new documentary short 18-minute film called The Final Bow. It's about the rare Brazilian trees that are used to make bows for string instruments. So, okay, thanks for listening to my TED Talk.
1: No, I like it. I didn't know about that. I figured they're all synthetic like everything else.
0: The wood in those instruments is so important for the resonance and the tone and so forth.
1: I just figured they're all resin or something. No.
0: Walter's
1: no, no, no, no, no, no. Dr. Kine would say, no.
0: Okay, so Classical Jukebox here. I'm your host, Eva Borelli. Good morning.
1: Good morning, Walter.
0: Good morning. Walter's on. We're on every Thursday.
1: Yes.
0: Pop scores, mashups, things you're more likely to know. We do have a mashup coming up for Hispanic Heritage Month. It's really fun, so stay tuned for that.
1: Yes. I just like talking to our friends out there.
0: We love hearing from
1: you. We do. I know.
0: And so we have a new, another donation that came in. Kathy River, the Madison Brain Center.
1: Oh, Kathy, thank you.
0: Madison Brain Center is a big supporter of the station.
1: Yes, she is.
0: Thank you so much. Likes Ava Borelli.

0: state by a program that somebody pushed a button.
1: Yeah, from California.
0: You know, we have a whole different thing. We have a different community asset here. The hosts are volunteers. We have a small paid staff. Mm-hmm. And we're able to really bring you this hyper-local content, interviews with local officials, people in culture, people in the arts, and have conversations and bring music forward that doesn't make the, you know, lowest common denominator.
1: There's not that many stations like.
0: There's only anymore. I mean, there were 100 or so. I don't know if some of them were lost with the CPB funding, but we're here thanks to you.
1: Thanks to our friends out there.
0: This is the model, right? There's no ads, there's no paywall, and so we come
1: with
0: on
1: an
0: the air period periodically.
1: Donations
0: is from you.
1: Yeah,
0: is from you.
1: From our listeners.
0: Giving us a call and
1: you're
0: saying
1: you're the reason why we're here.
0: I'm glad we're here.
1: We love you.
0: Yes, we do.
1: Cuz look at all the stuff we did.
0: Replace the transmitter, lobby, new roof, certainly the soundboards.
1: Doesn't rain on me anymore.
0: We're still working on the building.
1: Yeah, we've still got a little touch-ups to do here.
0: Yep. Okay, so you can love to hear from you.
1: Please.
0: If you're, don't go online if you're driving. But you can call 608-256-2001, press 1.
1: Talk to Bruce.
0: Yeah. We'll send you a postcard reminder. So we have, let's see, I have a couple of fun things here. So it's the start of Hispanic Heritage Month, starts September 15th.
1: No bueno.
0: Walter Spanish is no bueno, just for the record.
1: Right.
0: So we had Mexico Independence Day from Spain last week, a little bit late on that. And we've got a piece, actually, this is Hijo de la Luna, was written in the 1990s for a popular group called Mecano, but it's been covered many times, one of which by the beautiful late soprano, beautiful voice, Montserrat Caballé. And Hijo de la Luna has that very haunting sound. It's a Viennese waltz that's basically a fast waltz conducted in one, and it has a beautiful sound. It'll start soft and really swell into a rich sound. And I thought it would be a fun piece to hear for today.

The 1990 hit for Spanish pop group Hijo de la Luna, Son of the Moon. It is a kind of a tragic story about people that couldn't marry but did, and then had to give up the child, and the moon was involved, and that's been covered by many artists. That version was the late soprano Montserrat Caballé, Spanish soprano. You may know her as having sang at the opening of the Barcelona Olympics with Freddie Mercury. So that was the singer there. Hispanic Heritage Month, we're getting bits of music by Spanish performers and composers in the show today. We will be right back after a quick announcement.

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1: Classical Jukebox here. I'm your host, Ava Borelli. Good morning.
2: Good morning, Walter.
1: Good morning, Walter.
2: Hi. Happy Thursday.
1: Glad you're on the show.
2: I love being here.
1: So we are kicking off our pledge drive for WORT.
2: That's a lot on our shoulders, isn't
1: for
2: it?
1: For the station. Yep, and we did have an anonymous pledge come
2: in. Oh, look at that. Hold on.
1: Our well-harmonized bells.
2: Yeah, you know who you are.
1: Anonymous, you know who you are. Thank you so much.
2: New donor, too. How cool is that?
1: Thank you so much for helping to keep this community asset alive for you so that you can hear the great music and talk from local hosts here.
2: Where else can you hear Greg Zellick at the Overture playing this
1: organ? At the Overture.
2: Oh, my goodness.
1: That's
2: pretty awesome.
1: That was pretty great.
2: That's a lot of logistics you've got taken care of.
1: Yes, it was. Yeah. If you weren't online earlier, I was able to talk with Greg Zellick about his Bach concert this Sunday at the Overture Concert Organ, and that will be posted on the WORTFM website later today.
2: Yeah.
1: So that's a lot of fun. The station has a lot of a lot of costs keeping this going.
2: Yes. Not me though.
1: And you've not Walter. We're volunteers.
2: We're volunteers.
1: But you've helped us with so many things. The building, the soundboards, we thank you so much. And
2: we need you. Huh?
1: We're continuing with building upgrades and gutter replacements and other things that are keeping us going, an elevator.
2: And now they can hear us further now because the transmitter's fixed.
1: We fixed the transmitter.
2: Yep. Thanks because of donations.
1: Yes. So thank you so much. And give us a call, 608-256-2001. Press 1, talk to Bruce.
2: Talk to Mr. Bruce.
1: Or go online, WORTFM.org, and know that you're making a big difference for the whole community and community radio.
2: Yes.
1: So I've got a mashup up next.
2: I love mashups.
1: I'm continuing with Hispanic Heritage Month, and this is a fun mashup from pianist Jennifer Thomas. She is a performer as well as her own composer, and she took the famous Asturias by Spanish composer Isaac Albéniz and combined it with Ernesto Lecuona's Cuban dances and put them together in a very fun and lively piano piece. Hopefully you enjoy this.

0: All right, that was Jennifer Thomas performing on piano and as a composer, blending pieces from Isaac Albéniz and Ernesto Lecuona Fire Dance from her 2012
1: That's fun.
0: Release Illumination.
1: Yeah, that'd be cool.
0: We get to play in this classical crossover kind of section where you have classically trained musicians playing around, blending things, getting into popular music even that doesn't quite make it into a traditional classical program and doesn't make it into popular radio either. And that's part of what community radio
1: can
0: do.
1: And that's what Ava does. And we thank you.
0: And we want to have fun while we're doing this. Yeah, so
1: that's going
0: to
1: be fun. Whoever thunk that?
0: That's the premise of the show. So I wanted to thank Anonymous, who made a contribution. I neglected to mention that she likes A Public Affair on Friday.
1: Yes.
0: Thank you so much.
1: I like the new donor part.
0: Yes.
1: We love that.
0: It's always helpful. Mm-hmm. So we are kicking off our pledge drive here. And if you value being able to listen to all this local content every day, mm-hmm. you know, without paywalls, without paying, without commercials, then we just do this a couple times a year. And Evergreens help us cut down on the pledge drives. Yeah. And so
1: you can bump that up if you want.
0: Yep. And we thank our Evergreen donors. Yeah. As well.
1: Yeah, the more of them, the less that we have to do with this.
0: Then we're, yep, and we have been able to reduce.
1: Called cash flow.
0: Reduce the days. Yeah. So I wanted to, if you're up and at it this morning, mm-hmm. please give us a call, 608-256-2001.
1: Anytime during the day.
0: Talk to Bruce anytime during the day or go online, WORTFM.org, if you don't feel like peopling.
1: Yeah, that's me.
0: So I have a fun one. I think it's fun anyway. It is September 19th was a holiday in Naples, Italy. How many people think that's relevant? Probably not very many.
1: I do.
0: Except for one.
1: Don't forget me.
0: St. Gennaro and Walter here.
1: Yeah.
0: And I thought it was a great time for a little bit of the Va Pensiero chorus from Verdi's Nabucco. It's one of the first pieces that became really famous as a chorus in opera and made the chorus an important part of the story. It put Verdi on the map, written in 1842, now considered the unofficial national anthem of Italy.
1: Oh, cool.
0: So, Va Pensiero, Verdi's Nabucco.

0: That was a rendition of Señorita, performed by the Canadian Brass, their album Canadiana, a little bit of Canadian pride.
1: I like brass.
0: That piece was composed, you probably recognize it, Shawn Mendes and Camila Cabello.
1: Yeah.
0: So we're wrapping up our pledge drive here.
1: It's already
0: we have to ring the bell.
1: Let's do that.
0: So David, thank you so much.
1: Thanks, David.
0: David from Madison made a generous pledge. Didn't identify any shows, otherwise we would read those.
1: Yeah.
0: Anonymous called earlier, Robert, Don.
1: And that Anonymous likes public affairs.
0: Mm-hmm. We had Robert, we had Don, we had Madison Brain Center.
1: Yes.
0: Anonymous.
1: Great supporter of our show.
0: Kevin.
1: Yeah.
0: And Mary likes all classical music. So you've got one more minute if you'd like your donation to come in during Ava Borelli Classical Jukebox.
1: We appreciate
0: your support.
1: Don't forget Walter.
0: And this is what keeps the community asset going.
1: We really appreciate you.
0: We are here because of you, and you are the community that makes community radio possible.
1: That's why we come in.
0: So it is. We're volunteers, and we appreciate every one of you and what you make possible.
1: Yeah.
0: And we do our best to bring you a great show every week. That's it for us today. Thank you so much for listening.
1: What's going on at 8?
0: Stay tuned for the 8 o'clock buzz.
1: So there.

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Local 2304 is a small local union with a big agenda, bringing power to the people by representing the workers who provide safe and reliable gas and electric service at MG&E. The professional union reps at Madison Teachers Incorporated and the staff collective right here at WORT. 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

0: one and only Bread and Puppet Circus is back to confront our upside-down situation. With stilt dancers, papier-mâché beasts of all sizes, and a riotous brass band, the Upside Down World Circus is an urgent spectacle of protest and celebration. Currently on a nationwide tour, Bread and Puppet will be in Mazomanie, Wisconsin for one show only on Friday, October 2nd at 6:30 p.m. Advance tickets are available, and no one will be turned away for lack of funds. Tune into the Access Hour on Monday, September 28th at 7 p.m. to learn more about this amazing political puppet theater and hear some stories from the road. Hosts Jacob Mills and Marsha Miquelon of the Wild Rumpus Circus will be speaking with some of the puppeteers and musicians who are currently on tour, as well as sharing their own experiences as lifelong performers, educators, and arts instigators.
1: Rockin' John here. I'm the host of I Like It Like That right here on WORT. 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

0: Good morning. It's 8:04, and you are tuned into WORT 89.9 FM in Madison, Wisconsin. My name is Tony Castagnella, and it's time for the Thursday, September 24th, 2026 edition of the 8 o'clock Buzz. And it's a special 8 o'clock Buzz, I guess, because we are kicking off our fall pledge drive today. It's going to last. It's going to last a while. And you know how it works, everybody. We are a listener-sponsored community radio station. We've been this way for over 50 years now. And, yeah, this is what we do. A couple times a year we come to you and we ask you to pledge some your support to WRT by giving us a call at 608-256-2001. And wait a minute. I forgot. There's somebody here in the studio. Hello there.
1: Hello.
0: Wait.
1: Good morning. What's up?
2: You got me on air, Tony?
0: Yeah, man. There you
2: good. You know how to do this, all this production without me? I've been gone a couple weeks now.
0: I know, man. It's been rough without you. What can I say? Eli Wills is here in the studio live. Eli, thank you very much for coming down here because Susan was kind of, you know, getting on me about like getting some.
2: Not doing the things you're supposed to be doing, Tony.
0: And you're the only one I could find, man.
2: Yeah.
0: Hard up enough to come on down here. So, yes.
2: Yeah. Well, you know, it's always you call me up and you say, hey, Tony, Wart needs help raising money.
0: I say, hey, Eli.
2: Wart needs some help. And I'm always happy to come down here during the pledge drive and do some good work for Wart. Because it's great. It's the best place in Madison, man. You know, where else can you get and come and talk to local interesting people like yourself
0: and
2: learn about what's going on?
0: But what have you been doing now since you how you been spending your midlife crisis here that you went through? You left the show, a month ago?
2: About a month ago. I'll tell you what I have been doing is been sleeping in. It's been nice. Have not been up at 8 a.m. on a Thursday since. So, unfortunately, I've been listening to all of your episodes on tape record, which I don't know if people didn't know they can do that, but you can just go to wardfm.org, listen to the 8 o'clock Buzz. 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
0: Yeah.
2: You don't have to be up this early to listen to it. 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So
0: you're right. So we do have all kinds of thank you gifts. 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Eli, since you're here, here's your newspaper. The
2: what
0: local
2: I got.
0: One still.
2: Good. Back to my roots.
0: Here's a banana.
2: Thank you.
0: And here's your carrot bread. There you are. Don't say it.
2: All right.
0: Get paid.
2: Good.
0: That's all Eli gets paid or anybody gets paid down here. By the way, Eli, I want to thank you and all the good folks from my Atlas Improv who came and helped out there at the Packer tent at the Willie Street Fair. It was a blast.
2: It was a hoot. It was a good time. It went to overtime, you know.
0: Yeah.
2: Stressed us out, but the Packers pulled away in the end. So.
0: And there, it's all because of you guys.
2: Yes.
0: We do have a show today that it's actually a pretty serious show. We're going to be spending a lot of time with our guest today because that's what we do here at WORT. But we're going to be, you know, When the Ice Melts, a documentary screening and panel discussion. When Ice Melts is a documentary film that examines how ordinary people organize across neighborhoods, workplaces, unions, and communities to resist repression and build collective power. Draws out the strategic lessons of those experiences. And, of course, I'm talking about the rebellion, the resistance that took place in Minneapolis. And that was actually in January of this year, if you can believe it, man. And, of course, we had some people from Minneapolis on the show several times, including some of the older persons who spoke. We had some of the labor activists on the show. We also had regular residents from there who were on the show too. And this is going to be a program which is going to be Sunday, October 4th, so a week from this Sunday at the Madison Labor Temple. It's a potluck thing. Starts at 3 in the movie. The film screening is going to be showing from 4 to 5:30. I was able to view that documentary
2: awesome.
0: Just yesterday. So it's a very well done thing. So we're going to be speaking with Kip Hedges, who is the filmmaker. He's also a retired machinist. And Karen Knutson, the president of the Communication Workers of America, 7250, who also was a key figure. Both of these guys are going to be down in Madison on Sunday, October 4th, to talk about that.
2: That sounds good.
0: That is good. And we're also, in the second half of the show, we're going to be speaking with Aisa Olivares. She is with the Community Immigration Law Center right here in Madison. And we're going to talk about what's going on right now, what's going on right now throughout the state, but especially in Madison, in terms of ICE is present here in Madison, and ICE they're doing their deeds here right here in Madison, and it appears that our Dane County Sheriff's Department is kind of cooperating with ICE. So this is something that I was not aware of, and I don't think a lot of other people were aware of. So that's what we're going to be talking about today, everyone. Eli, you got anything else to say?
2: Well,
0: Yes. Let's talk about something that you're doing. You are still involved here at WRT. Want to talk a little bit about your new project here at WRT?
2: Yeah. So I'm really excited about this. It's a project. We just released the first segment last week, which is a new arts and culture segment here at WRT. That's always where my bread and butter lied. I've always loved, we have such a vibrant and thriving arts community around the Madison area, all over Wisconsin. And the goal of this segment was to really just get out and talk to local artists and culture and tastemakers and all the cool people that make Madison, Madison. The tagline we've been using, we call in the segment, it's called Texture. It's the people that give Madison its texture.
0: It's called Texture.
2: It's called Texture.
0: And when does it run?
2: It's kind of floating. It's usually on the nighttime news, either on Mondays or Wednesdays, usually in that 6 p.m. News slot. But first episode aired this week. We talked to folks at the Arts and Lit Lab. Then next one they'll air, we spoke to one of the to the playwright of Steady She Goes, Erica Berman, which is at the Overture Center this week. Mm-hmm. And was a wonderful conversation talking about kind of the process of a playwright. And
0: this, it plays in your, this play, where can people hear it?
2: Yeah.
0: Just on a podcast? Or
2: no, it's available on WRT. So look on the late night news, the 6 p.m., 6 o'clock news.
0: So in your in our backyard?
2: Yes.
0: In your backyard?
2: Yes.
0: In our backyard, too.
2: Yes.
0: In our backyard. All
2: yes.
0: right, cool. And on any, on random nights or what?
2: Yes, okay. Usually Mondays or Wednesdays, so be on the listen for it. It's
0: great.
2: It's great. It's a
0: and
2: fun.
0: It's great that you are you haven't completely divorced yourself from WRT.
2: No,
0: continue to contribute.
2: I continue to contribute as a producer, and you can continue to contribute as a community sponsor to WRT. We did have one that just came in at the horn. Rose called.
0: Oh, yes.
2: Pledged that. Her. Support of WRT. Thank you, Rose, longtime supporter of WRT. Always a pleasure when she calls in.
0: And she pledged specifically for the Classical Jukebox.
2: Yes,
0: show,
2: did,
0: so
2: for Classical Jukebox.
0: Much.
2: I will say at the bottom of the sheet, she did say she liked all the Thursday shows,
0: everything
2: so I will take
0: Thursday,
2: some.
0: So thank you.
2: We'll take some credit for that.
0: Yeah, sure. Okay. All right. And what about.
2: Now we're back on the Thursday Buzz. Just a reminder, folks, the views and opinions expressed on the Thursday 8 o'clock Buzz do not necessarily represent the opinion of the WRT paid staff, board of directors, or our billions of volunteers. The Thursday 8 o'clock Buzz is for entertainment purposes only.
0: So there. All right, everybody, give us a call, 608-256-2001. Pledge your support like Rose just did, coming in late there. For Classical Jukebox, it's 8:13. In just a minute, we're going to be speaking with Kip Hedges and Kieran Knutson, and we're going to be talking about When Ice Melts.

0: 8:15, and you are tuned into WORT 89.9 FM in Madison. Give us a call here. We are just starting off our fall pledge drive. Give us a call on here, 608-256-2001. Joining me on the phone, I'm very pleased to have Kip Hedges, who is a filmmaker, and he has just completed the documentary When Ice Melts. And next, a week from Sunday, here at Madison Labor Temple, there will be a screening and a panel discussion with that. And we'll also speaking joined by Karen Knutson, who's the president of CWA Local 7250 up in the Twin Cities. And that's where both of these gentlemen are in Minneapolis right now. Kip, good morning, and thank you for being on. There we go. Kip, are you on there?
1: Yes, I am here.
0: All right, good. And Kieran, good morning. Thank you.
2: Good morning.
0: Good. Well, let's talk. First of all, how's everything? Give us a little update. What is going on in the Twin Cities? What's going on in Minnesota as far as ice activities? It's kind of, it seems like January of 2026 was a really long time ago, but it really, you know, it wasn't. 9 months ago is when all that activity was going on in Minneapolis. Can you comment on the current situation there? Kip or Kieran?
1: Kieran, you want to go?
2: Yeah, I guess. I think right now a lot of, my focus personally is around these arrests that happened, right? That in the wake of sort of the defeat of Operation Metro Surge, the feds have come back and charged 15 Minnesotans who were part of the resistance and are accused of conspiring to impede and injure ICE agents. And really, what more and more has come out in this case is just a vast amount of spying that was being done against the movement in Minnesota. And I think this is a key point for people to understand. The spying started concurrently with the Operation Metro Surge itself. It wasn't in response to anything. It was part of the operation. So as they were putting masked ICE agents all across the city, all across the state, they were also infiltrating activist groups and unions, it turns out, as part of sort of a counterinsurgency operation, really. And now, in mid-June, they charged these 15 folks, the majority of whom are trade unionists, mm-hmm. from the carpenters and the electricians and the SEIU healthcare, the educators. And so a big focus for us has been, making sure people understand what this attack represents and making sure that we show that the community and the labor movement is behind these 15 folks and making sure that they feel supported and that we start to build pressure on the state, to dismiss these charges.
0: Right, and I want to let people know that the showing at the Madison Labor Temple on October 4th is brought to you by the Free the 15 Defense Committee. Now, Kip, as your documentary shows, the government, of course, right now is trying to prove that there's some sort of Antifa conspiracy and that there were main organizers and everything. But as your documentary highlights, it was just a very grassroots and a very natural and a do-it-yourself type of a resistance in Minneapolis. Can you go a little bit deeper into the whole structure of the resistance in Minnesota?
1: Oh, the structure of the resistance in Minnesota was people not waiting around for somebody else to come and save them. As the ICE occupation grew more intense, people came out of the woodwork to form neighborhood rapid response groups, mutual aid groups. I know at the high school near me, I was part of a patrol that made sure that kids got to school safe. And there were parents, teachers, community members that raised enough money for parents who are afraid to come out of their house to pay the rent for 3 months for 250 families from South High School. So there was definitely no central command. It was really a case of people realizing that there was nobody coming to save us but us. Mm-hmm. That's one of the things that when people from Chicago came here to give trainings, because they had been through a little bit of it themselves,
0: right.
1: They said, realize that there's nobody coming to save you but us. No politicians, no nonprofits, no nothing. Just depend on yourselves.
0: Can you talk a little bit about that? You go into that. What I mean, of course, Governor Walz was very prominent on TV. Of course, Klobuchar and a lot of these people. What role did they play, if any, in terms of the resistance that we saw in Minnesota?
1: Well, I would have been almost happy if they had just stayed neutral, but they actually went over to the other side. Walz and Jacob Frey, the mayor of Minneapolis, both pretended that they were going to resist ICE and resist authoritarianism, but they put the police, the local police, the state police, the National Guard, the Department of Natural Resources police, you name it, all of those agencies were completely at the disposal of ICE as they carried out their dirty work.
0: Wow.
1: So they simply went over, they joined the occupation.
0: Wow. What was the role, Kieran, maybe you can answer this one first, but what was the role in the connection between the George Floyd uprising and the anti-ICE protests?
2: Yeah, I don't think you can really talk about the resistance to ICE without understanding what happened after George Floyd was lynched on the streets of Minneapolis. It was and that in itself was built on previous movements, you know, especially around the murders of Jamar Clark and Philando Castile. So there have been these developing networks of activists who had started to gain a huge amount of experience in organizing and networking, in building connections and organizing, you know, dissent and protest and resistance of various levels and various kinds, including community self-defense and mutual aid. And so that really provided a base of people that had both knowledge and confidence to be able to act in the way that they did. And even people that had moved to the Twin Cities after the George Floyd uprising, I think, felt some investment in the sort of history and legacy of that struggle and felt the need to uphold it. I think there was a feeling that, like, I think people take it personally that these are assaults on our community and that, you know, any community with dignity and self-respect has to stand up to it and that we cannot live with ourselves if we were to allow, you know, a black man unarmed, helpless to be, you know, choked to death in the middle of the street, just like we can't allow, you know, our neighbors who we see every day or work next to, or just, you know, you just see be snatched away from their families.
0: Mm-hmm.
2: So I think just the attitude and the defiance and the understanding also that we've stood up to the most powerful forces before, I think that's given people confidence. I just think about my kids now, you know, who are in their early mid-20s, and, you know, what they've lived through. You know, my younger son was part of a lockout at his junior high when Jamar Clark was murdered by mm-hmm. the police. And then since then, Philando Castile, the COVID crisis, the teacher strikes, which I think were really a big deal in the Twin Cities, both in St. Paul and then in Minneapolis. And the Minneapolis one followed closely after the George Floyd uprising. And, you know, in some ways, those teachers are the union workers that are closest to the youth that were really important to the uprising. So there's just been these layers of struggles that have happened. And I think it's really important that labor has actually been a part of that, because that always, you know, obviously hasn't always been the case, that unions have been intimately involved with sort of radical social struggle in the communities.
0: Mm-hmm.
2: And I think in the Twin Cities that's starting to happen. And that is what's, you know, kind of created the basis not only for the rapid response networks and the mutual aid stuff in which union members were very involved, but also, of course, you know, the unions acting as unions around January 23rd when the big day of no work, mm-hmm. no school, no shopping happened. And I think that was a decisive moment in the struggle against ICE here.
0: You're right. Now, Kip, you mentioned certain dates and certain events that happened that kind of were really, what shall I say, momentum building things. Unfortunately, one of them was the murder of Renee Good when, it, and you could see it in the video too, when, I mean, Minneapolis is 81% white, all right? So people wouldn't, you know, I guess they're like, well, he's comfortable. You know, Trump and those guys are probably thinking, oh, you know, how radical can people be? But you got pictures of grandmothers and people just like confronting face-to-face ICE people after that incident and saying, you know, we're not going to take this. We are, you know, we're going to stand up and we're going to be tough and we don't care anymore. About that. By the way, everyone, this is WRT. This is the Thursday Buzz. We are talking about When Ice Melts, which is a documentary screening and panel discussion, which will be taking place Sunday, October 4th, a week from Sunday at Madison Labor Temple. We're speaking with Kip Hedges, who is not only is he a filmmaker, but he's a retired machinist as well. And Kieran Knutson, who is the president of Local 7250. These gentlemen were all involved with the resistance that the people of the Twin Cities showed in January of this year. And Kip, talk about what happened after and how the tone changed after the murder of Renee Good, if you could.
1: Sure. We had been, Kieran, myself, others, had been talking with leaders of the local labor movement and with lots of rank and filers for over a year before January 23rd mass strike happened about the idea of using labor's power in a general strike to fight authoritarianism. And when, so we had been, this has been back and forth discussions. When Renee Good was murdered, it was clear that, and this was in talking to people like Greg Naumacher, the president of SEIU Local 26 and others, it's time, we got to do something. Because we had sort of been talking about maybe May Day of 2026, we'll do something. But so 13 days later, we were able to pull off a historic mass strike. I mean, it didn't shut everything down, but there were 300,000 or 400,000 people that didn't go to work. And there were some job sites that really did get shut down quite tightly. That was the Renee Good getting murdered was the trigger. And 13 days later, we did the strike. And then, unfortunately, the next day, we were thinking we would have a little time to rest up. But then Alex Preddy was murdered. And then we went into high gear planning a workers' assembly on February 15th, where 400 workers showed up and 30 different union locals and planned for another general strike on May 1st, which unfortunately didn't happen for a bunch of reasons, but mm-hmm. that those were some of the dates. On February 15th, that there was still a huge amount of anger, momentum, et cetera. Those were some of the dates, and had been building up once the occupation started. The pressure, the anger, the frustration steadily built up, people, even after Renee Good got murdered, went out on the streets in spite of the fact that they knew that it could cost them their lives.
0: Mm-hmm. Now, when I look at what happened at that time, if there was a score being kept, I said the people of Minnesota won the Trump administration and ICE zero. They took a beating, and they changed their tactics. They're still active there. And now the Trump administration is going after 15 people who are they are charging with. What are the charges that they're charging these people with?
2: They're charged under their felony conspiracy charges, federal felony conspiracy charges. They claim that there was a conspiracy by Antifa to impede and injure federal agents. Those are the charges. We think it's actually a pretty weak case.
0: Right.
2: They did massive infiltration. Like I was saying before, they were mapping out the resistance movement, trying to figure out relationships, trying to figure out networks, trying to understand the organizations that are involved, and the different,

0: I think, you know, a lot of this is about, you know, trying to punish the movement, trying to keep, you know, people occupied with defense efforts, and trying to punish, you know, people that they believed were, you know, mm-hmm. important parts of the resistance. Although, like all the Minnesota 15 say, you know, they're not heroes or martyrs. They're just peers. They're mm-hmm. part of the tapestry of the resistance. And, you know, if they were guilty of something, then tens of thousands of others are also guilty of this. And so I think, you know,
1: it was amazing how people just rose up and just organized and acted. I mean, yep. I have family up there, including my son, and I said, what are you doing? He says, well, we're dropping off groceries, you know. So
0: yeah.
1: These things just sprung up. Well, Kip and Kip Hedges and Kieran Knutz, and I want to thank you guys. I wish we had more time to talk about this, but people can find out more about the documentary and about the struggle in Minnesota by attending this event. And I understand that on a public affair, I don't know if it's tomorrow or next Friday, people from the Free the 15th Defense Committee here in Madison will be talking about that. So, Kip Hedges, thank you very much for being on the show. And Kieran, thank you both. And we look forward to seeing you guys soon.
2: All right. We'll be in Madison in a week or so.
1: All right. Thanks a lot.
0: Bye-bye.
1: All right, Eli. How's it going? Hey, by the way, again, that When Ice Melts is going to be showing Sunday, October 4th, Madison Labor Temple. There'll be a start program starts at 3 with a potluck, and then the screening will be 4 to 5:30, and a discussion afterward. You can find out more about that. And that's what we do here on WORT, right, Eli?
3: 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It's community-supported community radio. The people that are doing WRT are the people that live in your community. Tony, you live in our community. I live in our community.
1: I live in my community.
3: Yeah.
1: I do live in my community.
3: You do live in your community. I live in my community. We live in your community. That's what makes community radio great.
1: And as a matter of fact, we got Bruce and Mary Lou's back, and they're answering phones. Or you can go online at wardfm.org, and I'm looking online. I don't see anything.
3: Nothing.
1: What's going on around here?
3: Well, you know, hopefully.
1: But we do have some people to thank, though.
3: Yes,
1: right?
3: We do. We do have a couple of pledges that have come in on the phones. You can do that, too. What's that number again, Tony?
1: 608-256-2001.
3: Your donations make a difference. First one, a longtime friend of the show, Marty Schwartz.
1: Marty, thank you, Marty.
3: Thank you, Marty.
1: For your generous pledge.
3: Heck yeah. Next one, Ruben. Thank you, Ruben.
1: Ruben, thank you very much. Ruben.
3: And
1: Marquez.
3: Ooh, ooh. And of course, Mr. Willie himself.
1: Willie Lanier, thank you very much. Join those folks here and give us a call and pledge your support. In a minute, we're going to be speaking with Aisa Olivares from the Community Immigration Law Center. And we'll be talking about, well, what's going on in Madison as far as ICE goes. So give us a call, everybody. And, yeah.

0: 8:38, you are tuned into WORT. This is a Thursday 8 o'clock buzz. We are just kicking off our fall pledge drive, just started today. Give us a call down here, people, 608-256-2001, and tell us why you love WORT. My next guest is Aisa Olivares. She is the legal director for the Community Immigration Law Center, also known as SILC. In case you don't know about SILC, well, I'll let Aisa, why don't you tell us what SILC is all about?
1: Sure. Good morning, everyone. So the Community Immigration Law Center, or SILC, is an organization based here in Madison, and we started basically off of a free legal clinic where we had volunteer attorneys coming in to give advice to people on their immigration concerns. And when the first Trump administration started, they hired me on full time as the first full time attorney. And now our team has grown, and we are 7 attorneys and we're 10 staff. And we're working toward due process, making sure people understand their rights, and working with our community partners to make Madison and Wisconsin a safe place for our immigrant community.
0: Now, when you're talking working with community partners, you're talking about Voces de la Frontera, right?
1: So Voces, Centro, Wisconsin Faith Voices for Justice. We have a great faith community that's also supporting a lot of the work.
0: How big is the need right now in the Madison community? We hear bits and pieces of some ICE activity. If somebody posts something on Facebook, oh, they're over at, you know, Todd Drive or whatever, and nobody seems to know how pervasive it is. Is ICE, are they very pervasive in the community right now?
1: I would say they're pervasive across the state of Wisconsin. Here locally in Dane County, arrests happen a little more quietly out of our local jail, but they are indeed still in our communities as well as people here. To give you some perspective on what the need is, the Dodge County facility, which holds people for ICE, is full.
0: Really?
1: And people are being transferred out of state to Kentucky, Indiana, and Kansas, Wisconsinites, to fight their immigration case, which is civil in nature, I will mention. These are civil cases before an administrative judge.
0: All right. Now, you mentioned there that the Sheriff's Department in Dane County, what role are they playing in aiding and abetting ICE detentions and arrests,
1: sure.
0: if they are.
1: Okay. Right. So Dane County doesn't have a formal 287G agreement, which is something that many counties, about 25% of counties in Wisconsin, do have these 287G formal agreements.
0: And those agreements stipulate what?
1: So basically they're jail enforcement models or warrant enforcement models where deputies are able to serve warrants on people to start a removal proceeding or a deportation proceeding against them, or they're able to basically identify somebody within their jail who may be subject to deportation. So we don't have that formal agreement here in Dane County. Our Dane County Sheriff also does not honor ICE holds, which means that people are held beyond the time that they post bond so that ICE can come and get them.
0: And is that 48 hours or
1: yes.
0: What is that? That's amount of time. So 48 hours, somebody gets picked up, a traffic violation or whatever. Does the Sheriff's Department check and see if they're documented? I mean,
1: So the people are given fingerprints when they're booked in,
0: okay.
1: Anytime they're booked in. And so that information goes into a larger system that is checked by federal authorities or might be red flagged by a different federal system. People are also often asked about their country of origin, so that if their consulate needs to know that they are in jail, mm-hmm. they can be notified. And so those are some of the ways that our Dane County Sheriff's Office finds out about somebody's country of origin. And then there's sort of this presumption of what their status may or may not be. And so the sheriff also pulled out of financial incentive last year for SCAP funding. So, but what is happening is...
0: What is the SCAP funding?
1: Sure. So SCAP is a financial incentive to counties to notify ICE about people in their jail who are non-U.S. citizens or maybe non-U.S. born. about, you know, their whereabouts and where they are. And there is a financial incentive for that. So
0: and
1: Dane
0: you get
1: County
0: that from
1: did.
0: The federal government, from Homeland Security. Gives
1: correct.
0: You, all right. For every person you turn in or find out or what? Okay.
1: Per person.
0: Interesting. Okay. You said Dane County is not part of that agreement. Right?
1: Correct.
0: Okay.
1: The Sheriff Barrett did pull out of that SCAP funding.
0: Okay.
1: Maybe due to
0: pressure from other politicians or from the community or what?
1: There was pressure from the community. There was pressure from the ACLU, and the and sheriff listened, yes. And he was very, you know, open and saying, you know, I'm going to pull out of these financial incentives.
0: Okay.
1: However, we do know that there is still a jail to deportation pipeline happening out from within our Dane County Jail.
0: And how is that operating?
1: So the way that operates is basically Dane County, when somebody posts bond, because yep. they're given either a signature bond or a cash bond, ICE is notified that they're going to be released. And so Dane County is not holding people past a certain time, but ICE is being notified that this person is leaving so that they have time to organize themselves and show up at the
0: within
1: jail.
0: Within 48 hours?
1: Within usually minutes or,
0: really?
1: You know, a certain time slot. And so the Dane County Sheriff's Office is not holding people past them posting bond. But they are letting ICE know this person is posting bond right now.
0: Oh, okay. So then ICE will be, oh, we're going to come over there as soon as we can. How big is ICE operation in Dane County, in Madison? I mean, we don't see it. I know there were rumors months ago back in actually when all the stuff was going on in Minneapolis. You were able to listen to some of that interview about that situation. You know, that they were going to be renting out some big office buildings on the west side. Where is ICE? Does ICE have any type of a holding facility in the Dane County area?
1: From my knowledge, no.
0: Okay.
1: I do know that they have a field office in Milwaukee. Their headquarters are in Chicago, but they right. do have a field office in Milwaukee. We've seen a lot of activity in Milwaukee, and less so here in Madison and Dane County, but we do know that it exists, and we do know that the officers oftentimes in our community are not necessarily Wisconsin-based. Sometimes they're coming up from Illinois, or they're coming down from Minnesota.
0: The ICE officers.
1: Correct.
0: Okay, all right.
1: With a certain intention to either seek out certain people and then make collateral arrests or, you know, to just be here in the community scoping out who's around.
0: Right. I'm speaking with Aisa Olivares. She is the legal director at the Community Immigration Law Center, otherwise known as SILC. It's an organization that I would recommend that you check out, and also that you can provide the assistance that they need. And now you do have a lot of staff, but are you guys all busy all the time? I mean, obviously. I mean, how many? I know that just in the last 2 months, I heard a story yesterday, over 100,000 people have been detained by ICE just in the last 2 months, and that's nationwide. So you can imagine how busy and how big of an operation this is. So are you guys like a phone just ringing off the hook all the time? And what are the, is there a typical request or call that you get?
1: Sure. So just like the national numbers show, the numbers here in Wisconsin were highest this summer over the last couple of months in terms of arrests. And so, yes, our facilities are full. We represent people who go unrepresented and cannot afford an attorney in their removal proceeding. And we provide them with an attorney within our capacity. And so that's part of our work. That's sort of our typical call is I have court coming up. I don't have a lawyer. And I want to make sure that I have some sort of defense, or I want to know more about whether I'll be able to reunify with my family. Mm-hmm. Can I post bond? What is this process like? And so our rapid response team comes together to provide that critical information in critical moments to families so that they can make decisions for themselves.
0: Now, are you also seeing that the deportation process is being expedited on Homeland Security's end?
1: Yes, and I think that's what's hardest is when we think about ICE in our community, when we think about ICE in our jail and taking people pre-trial or even post-sentence, you know, we have this pre-trial, this presumption of innocence. And oftentimes people are being swept up, taken into these facilities and seeing an immigration judge that's applying a very biased approach to whether they're a flight risk or whether they are a danger. What that means is that they're less likely to get bond from an immigration judge, even though our local authorities, our local attorneys, our local DA's office may have offered a bond and their release back into our community. So we're sort of usurping our community's decisions about people pre-trial, and they're getting swept into the system where now there's more bias, where judges have pressure to move cases forward right away. And something to know is that people have the right to a lawyer, but not the right to a government-funded lawyer.
0: Who's pressuring the judges to expedite that process? Is there a financial incentive for them too, or what?
1: So the executive branch, which is the president, has control over immigration and immigration policy. That is exactly where that pressure is coming from, to complete cases, to finish cases, to get these numbers and order people removed. That pressure is coming directly from the Trump administration.
0: Now, are there other ways that the Dane County Sheriff's Department is kind of aiding and abetting ICE detentions and arrests?
1: Really, access to our jail is the main way for people who are posting bond. And we know that in allowing this access, in essence, the sheriff's office is also saying this is okay, right? You can come in for this person. And we know that the sheriff has been very transparent about he believes in public safety. He believes that if these arrests are going to happen in his community, that he makes sure that they happen in a way that is safe within the jail. However, when we allow that kind of access, it'll only grow. It only grows in terms of who we continue to be detained.
0: Is he bound to allow that access, or can he say no? Have other sheriff's departments around the country said, no, we're not giving you that access?
1: Yes, he could say no.
0: Really?
1: And that is sort of our ongoing pressure. And we're very grateful. The sheriff has been very open with his policy, with his conversations
0: with
1: us. Right,
0: so this is not an underhanded.
1: Right.
0: He's not sneaking anything by you, right?
1: Correct.
0: He's pretty open that this is what he is doing.
1: Yes.
0: Okay.
1: Yes.
0: But he doesn't have to do that.
1: He doesn't have to. And so we're still in conversations to hopefully continue to push back on what is happening, on him going back on his policy, and hopefully making this an even safer place in Dane County where ICE is not allowed inside of our jails.
0: Mm-hmm. So we're speaking with Aisa Olivares. She's a legal director for the Community Immigration Law Center right here in Madison. We're just going to take a little break right now, Eli, and remind people that we are starting our fall pledge drive right now. We've got all kinds of thank you gifts and stuff like that that our phone answers will tell you about. We do have some people to thank. Did we get anything online? What the heck's going on? Maybe the computer's broke.
2: The computer must be broke. If someone could pledge their support so we can check
0: if it's working.
2: Because
0: you
2: just go to wardfm.org and you pledge your support. That will help us know whether or not the computer's broke here.
0: Otherwise, you could give us a call at 608-256-2001. And Bruce or Mary Lou will answer the phone, and they will take your pledge. It's very easy. Give us a little bit of information. Pledge your support. We do want to thank Willie, Ruben, and Marty so far.
2: Heck yeah. The big three for calling.
0: The big three. Give us a call, 608-256-2001. I want to get back to Aisa Olivares. Well, is there a movement in town, or are some people from Bolsas trying to meet with the sheriff and say, maybe you don't have to do this, or don't do this, or do you think that would work? And again, Sheriff, his justification is he wants to keep the community safe. It appears that many of the people that are getting picked up are not a danger to the community, right? I mean, what are most people getting picked up for?
1: Sure. So Voces has been part of this effort, too, to have conversations with the sheriff around these policies, as they have been conversations around the state. And so we were able to meet personally with the sheriff, with Voces and Central around our concerns, and they were listened to and they were responded to. But again, we will continue to push, because what we're seeing on the other side of this issue is that people are being taken into an unjust system where they're not given due process like they might be in our criminal justice system. Here they're given a bond. They're released back into the community. They have the right to a lawyer. They can go into trial. They can fight their case. That is not the case in a civil immigration court. People cannot fight it fairly the way they could before, maybe. There is a lot of erosion of due process and of that system right now. And so a lot of what we're seeing are people who maybe have misdemeanor crimes, who are being given a cash bond, who are bonding out and then being swept over to the Dodge County facility.
0: Okay. And then sometimes you don't know what happens to them after that, right?
1: Right. I mean, most of them, from the statistics that we're seeing, are signing their own removal to avoid prolonged detention.
0: Really? Okay. Now, we're not seeing the big sweeps that we saw taking place in Chicago, L.A., Minneapolis at the start of this ICE crackdown. We're not seeing that in Madison, right? I mean, but are ICE agents like randomly showing up at schools and trying to get parents as they're dropping off kids in the Madison area?
1: We're not seeing that here in the Madison area. And you're right, we're not seeing these raid-style arrests like we saw in Operation Metro Surge in Minneapolis, Operation Midway Blitz in Chicago. You know, we're not seeing the violent acts on our streets. What we are seeing are targeted arrests within our community for certain individuals. And with those targeted arrests, collateral arrests are occurring, which means people around them or who may have been around that individual or in that home are also getting swept up into that arrest and taken into custody.
0: Okay. Of course, that's against law, isn't it?
1: So there's no judicial warrant involved,
0: right?
1: There are only administrative arrest warrants that are involved in these arrests. And yes, we do see that, right, as problematic.
0: Okay. And I know that you can't give off complete legal advice over the radio here, but what would what should people do if they're faced with that type of situation? Your ICE comes in, they're looking for somebody else, but you're there. What do you advise people to do?
1: Sure. So when people are inside of their homes, we have the most protection from any kind of law enforcement access. So you can deny law enforcement access to your home, not open the door. If you crack the door open, that's a sign that they can come in. You have the right to remain silent, too. You don't have to answer questions. You do have to identify yourself, but you don't have to answer questions beyond that.
0: Right.
1: And so people should remain silent around issues regarding their immigration status or any other questions they might be asked about the people around them.
0: All right. Aisa Olivares, how can people reach SILC if you give us a website or whatever?
1: So we are at www.cilcmadison.org, or you can give us a call at 608-640-4444.
0: Aisa, thank you so much for being on the show this morning, and personally for the great work that you are doing in this community. Thank you.
1: Thank you so much, Tony.
0: All right. It's 8:56, everybody. Eli, did we get any? See, there is something wrong with the computer over here.
2: Must be, right? No, we do have a pledge. I want to thank you. Big old thank you to Scott Beneke for calling
0: Scott,
2: in.
0: Scott, all right.
2: Pledging your support of WORT. Three favorite WORT shows, the 8 o'clock buzz with Tony, APA, and Mud Acres, and the Blues Cruise. All great programming here.
0: Thank you, Scott. He is a long and trusted contributor to the show and to WORT, more importantly. So, we're going to go to a little bit of music, and then we'll come back and sign out in just a second.
3: Crops are all in, the peaches are rotting.

0: All right, it's 8:59, everybody. Give us a call down here, 608-256-2001. We're just starting and kicking off our fall pledge drive. We got people to thank. Who do we got to thank?
1: I want to thank Scott Beneke, Marty Schwartz, Ruben, Mr. Willie.
0: And, yeah, thank you very much, everybody. We'll be back next week trying to raise some more money. Also, stay tuned for Hajira. I want to thank Kip Hedges and Kieran Knutson from Minneapolis, and they'll be here a week from Sunday for that film, When Ice Melts. And also Aisa Olivetas from Community Immigration Law Center. I want to thank you all for listening and for your support to WRT. What else, Eli?
1: That's it. Good show, Tony.
0: Good show, Eli. These friends all scattered. 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

0: This is the Insurgent Radio Kiosk for Thursday, September 24th.
1: The jury sentenced Jeffrey Lee to life, not death. But Alabama just executed him anyway. I'm Bill Newman for the Civil Liberties Minute. Jeffrey Lee killed two people while robbing a pawn shop. The jury convicted him of murder and recommended life imprisonment without the possibility of parole. But the judge overrode the jury's verdict and sentenced him to death, which is unconstitutional. The Supreme Court in 2016, in a case from Florida, ruled that the Sixth Amendment right to a jury trial requires that a jury, not a judge, make the life or death decision. But there are still some two dozen people on death row in Alabama who are unconstitutionally sentenced to death by a judge. Some two dozen people who the government may execute anyway, because the Supreme Court, you see, did not make its decision retroactive. Because, to a majority of the justices, the importance of the finality of a criminal sentence is more important than the government killing people through a process the court knows and has ruled is unconstitutional. During Mr. Lee's 26 years on death row, he became involved in prison ministry. He explained that he wanted to prove to himself and others that his life was defined by more than his worst sins. On September 17th, Alabama executed Jeffrey Lee. He was 49. The Civil Liberties Minute is made possible by the ACLU, because freedom can't protect itself.

two competing ideas of patriotism in American thought, a civic aspirational tradition and a nationalist adversarial one. Tonight at 5 p.m., political scientist Desmond Yagmahan will talk about competing ideas of patriotism as part of a year-long series of campus events and public conversations. That's political scientist Desmond Yagmahan this afternoon at 5 p.m. at the UW-Madison's LVM Building, 800 University Avenue. The Madison Children's Museum takes play very seriously by engaging, challenging, and inspiring every visitor who comes in its doors. Today at 5 p.m., the Madison Children's Museum will present its annual Hispanic Heritage Celebration. 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That's a Hispanic Heritage Celebration tonight, starting at 5 p.m. at Madison Children's Museum, 100 North Hamilton Street. 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

0: they don't usually do such dramatic music at the end of the kiosk. Jeff Spitzer Resnick here with Tanya Graham. Hi, Tanya.
1: Good morning.
0: And we've got a great Pledge Drive special show for you. But we're going to start it off, as usual, with a cut from Joni Mitchell's Hejira album.

0: Oh, that's some serious fiddling by Louise Bichon. She's a U.S.-based Scottish fiddler with a new album out called Benorio. We heard Spooky Night Cat. How's that for a song name? I like that. And, of course, we started, as always, with a cut from Joni Mitchell's Hijira album, Coyote, this time. So we're here on Pledge Drive, aren't we, Tanya?
1: You know it.
0: And what are we going to do about that?
1: Well, we need 6 pledges per hour.
0: 6 pledges per hour. And why should people pledge?
1: Because this is the place you can get a musical education.
0: Yes, indeed. I love that. And, in fact, that's like my... Well, I don't know if it's my number one goal, but it's certainly one of my goals as a host. I always start off my shows with new music. Sometimes I play an entire show of new music. It's kind of my feeling that, you know, if I don't expose you to this music, you're unlikely to hear it.
1: Yeah, the world is a big place. We have so many flavors of music to enjoy.
0: And I love it. And I also feel like world music in particular helps us all realize that we're all one big world and there's great music all over the place.
1: You know it.
0: So give us a call, 608-256-2001. I think you're supposed to press 1. We have Lori and Mary Lou standing by. They would love to talk to you. But if you don't feel like talking, you can... And particularly, if you're one of the 53 people listening online, you can just click that donate button. I think it's orange.
1: It is orange. Yes. 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
0: Or on the WRTFM app, you can even do it on your phone. You can get the same pledge gifts. And I have to say, and we may talk about this more, I just saw this picture the other day. The new long sleeve tee logo is ultra cool.
1: Because we're weird.
0: Yes. I mean, it is... I think it's an animal from I don't know where. It's got a cow in it. It's got, I think, duck. It's got bird. It's got, I don't know, but it's very cool. And it's WRT because we're different.
1: We are mythical and fabulous.
0: Yes. So give us a call, 608-256-2001. Don't want to talk your ear off too much. So what I want to do now is play some more music. We're going to go to a couple songs by a Polish band that actually played here in town. They are now based in Toronto, I believe. I interviewed a couple of them, Evelina Ferenc and Marta Solak. Marta plays this really cool knee cello. It has a different kind of name. I can't remember it. And they have a new album out called Mother Tongue. We're going to hear a couple songs starting with Sadie.

0: I knocked the table, and my computer decided it wasn't going to be connected to the board anymore. So we're going to have this. You might be able to hear it through my mic. We'll play the end of the song. And while Tanya tells you after the song is over, I'm going to fix what's going on with my computer. We're currently listening to Polky's new album, Mother Tongue, and the song is In the Morning. Before that, we heard the song Sadie, and as I mentioned before, they're a Polish duo, but, you know, complementary other bands, other members of the band. They played at the Burr Oak when they were here, and it was a great show, we are here on Pledge Drive, and I have Tanya with me. And you know what I forgot to mention during our last conversation?
1: Why, what is that?
0: What you have to pledge to get one of those cool t-shirts.
1: Oh, yeah.
0: And there are two levels. One is $100 straight out, but we really want what we call evergreen donors. They're monthly donations. I finally got around to it. You get a special status because not only do you get a pledge gift, you get a discount because you only have to give $7.50 a month, which I did the math, and that comes to $90 for the year, if my math is correct. And so you get the t-shirt for a little bit cheaper, but most importantly for WRT, you get, we get budget planning, which is like so important. I can't even tell you how important
1: we need
0: is.
1: To know when the money's coming in.
0: Yeah. So where do they call when they want to make a donation?
1: Time? Well, it's a number that's near and dear to my heart. It's 608-256-2001. Press extension 1.
0: And what else can they do?
1: Well, they can, all of our listeners, you know you are listening. Can go to our website, wrtfm.org, and click on the beautiful orange donate button.
0: Yes. And you know what? We have other pledge gifts, too. But before we talk about that, I want to give a big thanks to all of you who have been donating and been supporting of WRTs, because we have so many new things in this station. You know, when I was on the board, and I was on the board with Tanya, and we had so much fun, didn't we, Tanya?
1: So much fun.
0: Right. And but we, with your help, the board was able to authorize and get all kinds of things that really are frankly necessary to keep this place running. An AC unit in the transmitter room, because if it gets too hot in there, we got problems.
1: We're off the air.
0: We need a new lobby and hallway carpeting. New roof, which costs $40,000. And guess what? No more dripping inside the building. We replaced all the windows. Those cost $30,000. And then, of course, the biggie was the new audio system is now all digital. And we got new soundboards, one of which we had a little spill and we had to replace again, but that was $150,000. So you guys have been so helpful. And when people ask me why do I need to donate now financially, I'm not just talking about because you love WRT, it's also like we can keep it going like on a day-to-day basis, maybe you know, probably, but when these big things happen, the budget really usually doesn't have the money in it for that. So that's when we really need your donations. What do you think?
1: Well, I know we need an elevator.
0: That's the biggie. Yeah, I wasn't going to get there yet. But yeah, that is the biggie. And we have an estimated cost of that of $140,000. Mm-hmm. And without that elevator, for those of you who haven't been in the building, a lot of what goes on at WRT is in the basement. We are a one-story building, but two if you include the basement. And yes, we have stairs, but if you have a disability, you know, we need to be accessible here. And plus, sometimes there's really heavy stuff, or a lot of it. And it's a freight elevator, which is great.
1: It's gorgeous and funky.
0: And when it works. So give us a call, 608-256-2001. And Lori and Mary Lou are standing by. I think you press 1, you'll get to them quicker. And I'm going to go back to some music. I think I have the computer problem all fixed. We're going to go to Mexico with a great band, Son Rompe Pera. I've been playing some singles off what was their forthcoming album, and now it's out, Marimbasos de Oro. So we're going to start with El Reencuentro, the re-encounter.

0: Michigan Vegan Fest is back on Saturday, September 26th at Lunny Lake Farm County Park from 11 a.m. to 5 p.m. This family-friendly and fun event is free to attend and features dozens of exhibitors, including food vendors offering vegan baked goods, beverages, and delicious savory options with plenty of gluten-free items available. 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That's Madison Vegan Fest, Saturday, September 26th at Lunny Lake Farm County Park from 11 a.m. to 5 p.m. You are listening to WORT Madison.
1: A good time, I'm sure, for any vegan out there.
2: Yum, yum.
1: Yum, yum. All right. Well, there was a couple of tunes from Son Rompe Pera's new album, Marimbasos de Oro. That last one was called Lágrimas, Tears, and started off with El Reencuentro, the re-encounter. I was telling Tanya I almost saw them in Mexico City, but it just got too late. Oh, well. Tanya, I think we should talk about why you and I give to WRT. Why do you give to WRT?
2: Oh, wow. Okay. I was introduced to WRT 40 years ago.
1: That's a long time.
2: If I round up. And I heard things on the radio that I couldn't hear anywhere else.
1: Yeah.
2: I got introduced to sweet reggae music.
1: Yeah.
2: With the wonderful... DJ FRP,
1: yeah,
2: and Capitan Juju,
1: yes, yes,
2: who is now no longer on the air, but wow, his memory remains.
1: Yeah, for sure. We've had a lot of great DJs over the years who are no longer with us, and we have a lot of great DJs now. And, you know, I always say that Saturday afternoon is the best 6 hours of world music you'll find anywhere. And what I love doing is, I remember once staying in a... Airbnb that had, like, I don't know, one of those, you know, those things you talk to and tell it to play music, whatever, you know. And since I like to play lots of different music, I could stump it, which means you can't find, literally, even on, you know, on that those Spotify or whatever, you can't find everything that we're playing. I mean, I don't want to say you can't find many of the things. Of course you can.

0: I like to say, don't let an algorithm choose your music.
1: Does Siri know how to pronounce some of these artists' names? Probably not.
0: Yeah, probably about as good as it gives you directions. Before we get back to the music, I'm going to remind you, well, first of all, I'm going to tell you, our phones have been really quiet, folks. And as Tanya said earlier, our goal is to get, 18, 19 over the course of 3 hours, and they've been very quiet.
1: Yep. We're still waiting on 6 pledges per hour.
0: Yeah. Yeah. Now you can do it. I know we can do it. And, we really want your support at 608-256-2001. Lori and Mary Lou are standing by. They're lovely people to talk to. Again, if you don't feel like talking, do it online. I know 56 of you are listening there now, and we love that we can stream. And by the way, if you didn't know, our transmitter was weak for a while, and so that means if you were living more than 30 miles outside of our broadcast, you could only stream, but now we're back up to full power, and you should get it about 50 miles away.
1: That's beautiful.
0: So if you're in that 30 to 50 mile band and listening over your radio, send us some love.
1: Yeah, I want to hear from you in the Baraboo Hills.
0: All right. Let's get back to some music. I've got a new album from Siskin Green. They are three Scottish women who have a lovely trio, and they've got a new album called Living in the Echo, and we're going to start with the title cut.

0: FPC Live presents The Sacred Souls with La Lome and the Womack Sisters at the Sylvie on Friday, September 25th. This triple bill highlights three diverse bands who are making waves. Daptone recording artists The Sacred Souls are a seven-piece from San Diego who bring their version of soulies to the masses, complete with smooth harmonies and a retro sound. La Lome released their debut album, The Los Angeles League of Musicians, on Verve Records in 2024. Their sound is a blend of surf, cumbia, country twang, and Peruvian chicha. The Womack Sisters are the granddaughters of Sam Cooke and the nieces of Bobby Womack. 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More information about the show is at thesylvie.com. 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
1: Yeah, that should be a great triple bill. I've seen La Lome when they were here before, but I haven't seen the other two. So we have something to celebrate, right?
2: We sure do.
1: Yeah.
2: We have Rose to thank.
1: Oh, thank you, Rose.
2: Yeah, Rose gave us a generous gift. She says that Hajira is her favorite show.
1: Oh, thank you, Rose.
2: Yeah. And she loves all day programming on Thursdays. So thank you so much, Rose, for your donation.
1: Really appreciate it, Rose. And way to kick us off. We're still looking for five more pledges in this show. No, yeah,
2: five
1: in this hour, mm-hmm. which is just 12 minutes, but we can do it. We can get a flurry. I'm sure Lori and Mary Lou can handle it. Or you can do it online. We're still waiting for our first online donor. Let me tell you, what we listened to, those last two songs were from a Scottish women's trio, Siskin Green. We've got a new album out called Living in the Echo. We started off with the title cut, and then we heard Matriarchs. And, you know, I wanted to mention one other thing about giving. Sometimes people wonder, like, how much should they give? So one way to think about that is, like, is there one of these gifts that you want? Like the long sleeve T-shirt that I mentioned before, which, again, totally cool. Or you could get the skull baseball hat for the same pledge at the $100 level. I got one of those last time.
2: I love them.
1: Yeah, they're very cool. But another way to think about it is like what is WRT worth to you? Can you imagine if it wasn't here? You know, what I don't know, like, could you imagine if you couldn't drink your coffee in the morning, right? And what do you spend on coffee, right? And whether it's a fancy coffee out at one of the fancy shops or just making your own coffee, right? So, you know, that's one way I encourage you. Could you give $5 a month, like one fancy coffee a month to WRT? And you can do that. That's the minimum, by the way, for our monthly donors. And that would be awesome if you could do that. Could you give $5 a week? Wow, that's $20 a month. Now, some of you may think that's too much right all at once. That's $240, and that's a lot of money, and I get that. But 20 bucks a month, maybe you can handle that.
2: Yeah, over the course of a year. Wow.
1: Yeah.
2: Imagine what you can do with that money on WRT.
1: Yeah.
2: WRT costs over $110 an hour.
1: Yeah.
2: To keep on the air.
1: Yeah. So this show alone, $330 mm-hmm. Just to keep on the air. And of course, that doesn't include the, I don't know, probably millions of hours of volunteer time. I was about to say hundreds, and then I went
2: at
1: to
2: least
1: thousands.
2: Yeah.
1: I mean, we have hundreds of volunteers, so I was kind of quickly doing the math, and I ran out of steam. But lots and lots and lots of hours every day, every year, a handful of hardworking staff. And yes, they're paid, but not enough. And so I know for those of you who are interested in labor issues, I know we got it started in the last board, but they're continuing it. They're doing a compensation study so that we can appropriately compensate our staff. And that's something we can't do without your support.
2: Yeah, they're worth far more money than they are paid.
1: Yeah, so give us a call, 608-256-2001. If you want to get quicker to Lori or Mary Lou, hit the number one button after you ring through. Or check us out online, wrtfm.org or the
2: 608-256-2001.
1: What I was going to say, or the WRTFM app. If you don't have it, you should. It's a great app. What should we play next? I think we're going to play next. Did you know that Neil Young has a new band and a new album?
2: I did.
1: Yeah, Neil Young and the Chrome Hearts. And the album is called Second Song, which is kind of an interesting name, given that he's got, like, I don't know, thousands of songs. But let's hear a few of those, a couple of those songs. We're going to start with The Foggy Edge of Time. Whoop. Nope.

0: Okay, I'm having a hard time with knocking the tables. We're going to hear the rest of I'll Love You Forever in the background from Neil Young and the Chrome Hearts, second song. And before that, we heard The Foggy Edge of Time. It is just about 10 o'clock, and you are listening to the Giro World Music Radio Show. I'm Jeff Spitzer-Resnick, your host, here on WRT 89.9 FM in Madison. Tanya Graham here. How are you, Tanya?
1: I'm grand.
0: And we're here to ask you to pledge your support. I've got my friend Alistair in England listening right now, I believe. He's sent me a picture of the place we're going to be staying in Crete. He and I worked together on kibbutz in Gev in the winter of 1979-80, and we're still friends, and we're going to have a reunion with some other friends on Crete, because one of our German friends, Sibylla, and her husband live or they have a house there, and so that's why I won't be here next week or the week after.
1: Having too much fun in Crete?
0: Yeah, but maybe I'll bring back some good music. You never know.
1: I'm pretty sure you will.
0: Yeah, I try. So let's talk about why people should give, because we've passed an hour, and we did not reach our goal of getting all the people we want to give to us. So that means we now have a new goal of what? How many per hour? Do the math.
1: Well, now, that would be 12 per hour.
0: 12 per hour.
1: So now we're doubling.
0: So 12 per hour in the next 2 hours. But we can do that. We can get a flurry. And we wanted to get how many Evergreen donors?
1: Oh, as many as we possibly can.
0: But I think we have a goal, right? Don't we? Like one or two new ones and a couple new donors. So if you've never donated to WRT, now is the time to do so. Give us a call, 608-256-2001. Show us some love and how much you appreciate the most unique radio that you'll probably find in the land. I did mention that $60 that you can get is the minimum for $5 a month for Evergreen or monthly donors. And you can get a kind of over-the-shoulder lightweight bag. It's a pretty cool bag. It's got the WRTFM Around the World logo, and it is around the world because we stream, like I said.
1: All the way around the world.
0: Got a friend in north of London, I should say, in Hertfordshire. He's got a really cool, he and his wife Deb have a really cool house. It's a thatched roof.
1: Oh, I love a good thatch.
0: So if you like good thatch, send us some money, 608-256-2001, because where else are you going to listen to music and hear about thatched roof cottages? What do you think? Should we go to some more music?
1: Always.
0: All right. So next up, we're going to switch gears. We're going to go to South Africa to hear some jazz. Linda Sikakane has a new album out, simply called Linda. And it's really good, and it's got that great, you know, South Africa is well known for its jazz scene, and so let's listen to a couple of songs. Linda Sikakane is a great sax player, so let's check this out.

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1: And we appreciate our business sponsors, and we really appreciate our listener sponsors, and we need to hear from you. 608-256-2001. That was Linda Sikakane's new album, simply called Linda. That last song, they're from South Africa, by the way, was Uzalo featuring Thabo Sikakane. And we started off with Vumani. You were telling a story about when you heard Hugh Masekela and Miriam Makeba here in town, what was it, 25 years ago?
2: Oh, my goodness, at the Barrymore Theater.
1: Yeah. And one of the things that I'm very confident of is one of the reasons our music scene is so good here in Madison is because of WRT. Because we're helping to create an audience for these musicians who you might not have otherwise heard. And most of us won't go to see a show if we've never heard them. Musician. I mean, maybe if a friend really convinces us, but even then we want to check them out, right? And so by exposing you to these musicians, I'll bet that most of you listening right now had never heard of Linda Sikakane before. I actually hadn't before I got the album in my inbox.
2: Yeah. You can preview new artists on WRT and decide, wow, maybe we can help bring them to Madison.
1: Yeah, yeah. And so give us a call at 608-256-2001 and press that one button, and Lori and Mary Lou will be glad to take your call. And you can tell us about your favorite shows and pick a pledge gift. We have, for those of you who, may only have a little bit of money, for $20, you can get the cool bumper, rainbow bumper sticker. I've got one on my car. Do you have one on yours, Tom?
2: I sure do.
1: All right. Or a similarly designed $40 level, a keychain, which you can also use as a zipper pull for one of your broken coat zippers. That's one of my bugaboos. Why do coat zippers break all the time, right? Please give us a call. We really appreciate your support, and we need it.
2: Thank you.
1: All right. Let's get back to the music. We've still got, I'm not through my new music playlist yet. We've got a new one. This is a Canadian musician, independent Avi Engel. He's got a new album called Seedhead, and we're going to start with the song Tiny Blade.

0: Theatrix Productions presents Ferdinand on September 26th at the Wilmar Center. Ferdinand is a modern adaptation of the classic children's tale, Ferdinand the Bull, with live dancers and storytelling in Spanish and English. Local Dane County dancers will perform the characters and storyline through flamenco, Indian fusion dance, silk fans, paso doble, and contemporary styles. Originally written during the rise of Spanish fascism, this story feels simultaneously classic and current. 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
1: That sounds like fun. Hope you enjoyed those last two songs from Canadian Avi Engel from their new album, Seedhead. That last song was called Underground Music, which kind of feels like a lot of what we play here at WORT. And we started off with Tiny Blade. Also, it is time, besides to remind you to call 608-256-2001 and press 1 to show your love and pledge your support for WORT, it is time for the Folk and International Music Calendar. Before I start with this, when I said to Tanya that it was time for it, she said, I love that calendar. Tell us why.
2: Well, you can decide what you want to see in the next week or two.
1: Yeah.
2: You know who's coming and you know where you want to go.
1: Right. So, in case you're not sure what you want to do in the next week and see good music, there's some good stuff coming up. On Friday, at the Wilmar Neighborhood Center over on Jennifer Street from 7:30 to 9:30 is Joshua Hester. There's a small charge for that. At Cafe Carp on Friday, there's an evening with Abby Gardner. That's out in Fort Atkinson. That's from 8:30 to 11. That is a ticketed event. And then over at Cafe Coda, Friday's just busy, busy, busy, from, 7 to about 10 or 11, Tania Jacquete and the Afro Funk Stars, will be playing. That is a ticketed event also. And, after that, if you want to really go late into the night at the Coda, the Afro Vibe Soiree with, some great DJ Vibes. And then don't forget, of course, on Thursdays, the Tony Castaneda Latin Jazz Band at the Cardinal Bar tonight for free during happy hour from 5:30 to 8:30. That's all I got for right now. I'm sure there's more out there, but you know,
2: plenty of things to do, plenty of people to see.
1: Absolutely. And so what we need you to do, not quite halfway through the show, is to show us your love. Give us a call at 608-256-2001. You know, one of my pledge partners some years ago had this great idea, which I love. So, you know, one of the things I think some of you are thinking is that it's fall, and maybe you gave earlier this year. And I get it. Maybe there's, and I certainly sometimes behave that way. I only give once a year to some of even my favorite charities. But she came up with this idea of paying it forward.
2: Absolutely.
1: Because we know that there, look, WRT, if you just turn on the radio or put it on our live stream or in the audio archives, you know, it's free to you. You don't have to pay anything for it. And some people can't afford it. Can't
2: Absolutely.
1: Afford to give us a donation, even a small one. And we're glad to be able to provide the diversity of both our music and our news, which we haven't talked about much today, to those folks. But maybe you're able to pay it forward and give the donation that they can't.
2: Or maybe you're able to pay for all those years that you listened when you were poor.
1: Yeah, right. Right. That's annoying.
2: So many of us live paycheck to paycheck. So many of us live maybe 1 month away from, 1 month's pay away from not being able to afford rent or our mortgage. But you know what? Sometimes we get ahead. Sometimes the lean years haven't lasted. Sometimes we grow up and we get real jobs. Oh, it's not always easy. But having a little money, boy, it makes a difference. Giving a little money to WRT makes a huge difference. Think of all the years you've listened to WORT. Think of all the years that you have enjoyed the music and the community and the news and the opinion and the ideas that you can't find anywhere else on the radio.
1: And that would be, what, a catch-up donation? How's that?
2: You know it.
1: I like that. I like that. That's a new one. So with that, give us a call, 608-256-2001. Press 1, and you'll get right through to Lori or Mary Lou. And if you prefer to go online, wrtfm.org or the WRTFM app, you can click that donate button. You can give us the same information, get the same gifts, and tell us about your favorite radio shows and any other FCC-permitted comments. We'll be glad to thank you and read them over the air. So I learned something new with the new music coming in to me.
2: What's that, Jeff?
1: You're probably familiar with the Buena Vista Social Club, right?
2: Yes.
1: Did you know that the Buena Vista Orchestra came before the Buena Vista Social Club?
2: Wow.
1: I didn't know that. And they have a new album out. And it's called Ayer, Hoy, Mañana, Yesterday, Today, Tomorrow. So let's listen to a couple of songs from that, one of which you'll probably find familiar if you know Buena Vista Social Club, because it's a classic. Coming up right now.

0: Kukala, yeah. The Buena Vista Orchestra, predecessors to the Buena Vista Social Club. And every bit as good. They might say better, but I won't judge. They're both great. That was Kukala. Before that, we heard Chan Chan, the classic, featuring Omara Portuondo. Their new album, Ayer, Hoy, Mañana, Yesterday, Today, Tomorrow. And Yesterday, Today, we need your support. We're over halfway through the Hejira World Music Radio Show. We need lots of people to call in. 608-256-2001. And, you know, tell us what your reason is for loving WORT. I know what some of my reasons are. Susan challenged us, excuse me, to come up with 15 reasons why we
1: 15.
0: Yeah, 15 reasons why we loved WRT. So I'm going to, Tanya, give me one.
1: All day Saturday.
0: All day Saturday.
1: We've got the radio on all day Saturday.
0: Excellent, excellent. For me, it's 27 hours of world music.
1: Mm.
0: Per week, that is.
1: I mean, delicioso.
0: Yeah. So we'll keep going with that. What's your favorite? And I'm talking to you, listeners. And I know we got more of you out there now. We have 64 of you streaming online. All you got to do is click that donate button. We haven't talked about our new long sleeve t-shirt in a while. It is so freaking cool. You want this, and it's at the $100 level. It's got an excellent design. If you don't want to imagine the flying cow, I guess that would be the best motif that I can think of, with the bird on its back, but it's even stranger than that.
1: I think I see a little rhinoceros and a little elephant in there, too.
0: All kinds of, and maybe zebra.
1: Mm.
0: Yeah. And it comes in a bunch of sizes, and I think it looks like gray and blue, I think.
1: And olive.
0: Olive, there you go. It's not, yeah, okay, three different colors, yes. Denim, we're calling the blue. It's, you know, fall, you need a t-shirt, long sleeve t-shirt, I'm sure. So give us a call, 608-256-2001. And as I mentioned before, you can also get it for a little bit less, but at $750 a month, that's a deal. So it's a total $90 spread out over a year if you become a monthly donor. Or if you're already a monthly donor, you can get one too. So, Tanya, you got anything to add to that pitch?
1: Well, you know, it's a beautiful day in Dane County, Wisconsin. The sun is shining. It's the temperature's in the 60 degrees Fahrenheit range. It is a great time of year to be planning your gardens for next year, putting away maybe some of the things that have overgrown and spread everywhere. And maybe you're taking WRT in your pocket with you. Maybe it's on your phone. Maybe you're listening to it through your earbuds. Maybe you're on your bike. WRT is a friend that you can take with you wherever you go. You'll have a companion 24 hours a day. I think that's worth some money.
0: Yeah. But if you're biking, please stop your bike before you call us.
1: Yes. Please stop. Get off your bike.
0: I actually saw a guy the other day. He was vaping while biking, dropped the vape and stopped to pick up his vape and kept vaping while he was biking. I'm like, no, don't do that.
1: Now, here is a Madison thing that I have seen over the years multiple times. There is a fella in my neighborhood who will be riding his bike while letting his dog run beside him on a leash.
0: Yes, I know.
1: Riding his bike no-handed while playing a banjo.
0: Oh, my God. I think I've seen that guy. Yeah, a little scary. Entertaining, but dangerous. Don't be dangerous. Oh, wait. We got a computer. Somebody on the computer. Let's thank them.
1: Oh, my goodness. I love it.
0: Actually, a couple of them. Look at that. Let's see. Let's start with James. James just sent us a donation. He's going to get a bumper sticker. He likes Mud Acres, Back to the Country, and One Fine Morning. Do you want to read the anonymous one?
1: I do. From the wonderful anonymous family who loves to support WRT, we have a very generous pledge. This pledger loves all of the blues shows on WRT and loves all of the world music on WRT. Then, because we have to keep things extremely weird, they also love Mel and Floyd.
0: Of course, who doesn't? And they have a comment. It says, it's so easy to take WRT for granted 24 hours a day, 7 days a week. I tune in to hear from people I know and trust. The online age has created new communities, but none feel connected like WRT. Very well said.
1: That's right. WRT is community.
0: All right. So with that, thank you both, James and Anonymous. Let's get back to the music. Mauro Durante from Italy and Justin Adams from England. I saw them at Womax in Manchester in 2024. Then they came here and played at the Burr Oak. They were fantastic. Let's play a song from their latest album, Sweet Release.

0: Justin Gray, Grammy Award winning Justin Gray. I interviewed him last year about his album Immersed. It won the Grammy. I didn't even know this was a category for Best Immersive Album.
1: Oh, yeah.
0: And we heard the song Pendulum. And so that was a set of people I've interviewed, Mauro Durante and Justin Adams before that, with the song Santo Paulo from their 2024 album Sweet Release. It is 5 minutes to 11. You are listening to the Hejira World Music Radio Show with Jeff Spitzer, Resnick, your host, and
1: Tanya Graham,
0: my able pledge helper, here on WRT 89.9 FM in Madison. This show comes to you every Thursday from 9 till noon, and I won't be here the next couple of weeks. The G-Man, George Dreckman, our current board president, is going to sit in for me while I'm in Crete next week and Ireland the week after that. Hope to bring you back some new music from either or both places. Either way, I'll be looking forward to my return. And while, you know, and that's one of the things that WRT does is a lot of our hosts, we do the research. I mean, we go digging, whether it's folks like Rockin' John, who goes through the used bins
1: and the ballad bowl
0: and finds old stuff, or people like me, who's constantly getting new stuff. You know, we cover a wide range and we do the research for you and expose you to new or old music, either way. You know, the diversity on WRT is incredible, and it's not every show is for everybody, but that's actually good, right? Because if it was, we'd be playing, I don't know, Pablum, right?
1: WRT is like Wisconsin weather. If you don't like it now, wait an hour.
0: Yeah, or 5 minutes. very true. I like that. So, you know, we're different and we're proud of it. And we hope you are too. And we need your financial support. 608-256-2001. For those of you who weren't listening earlier when we talked about it, we got a lot to be thankful for. You know, your contributions over the past couple years helped us put in a new air conditioning unit in the transmitter room, a lobby and hallway carpeting, a new roof this year, $40,000. Replacement of all our windows we did last year at $30,000. And of course, the new soundboards and a whole new audio over IP, which is basically a internet digital system that sounds better. And if you appreciate that, you know, that was $150,000, but we need more. The biggest thing we need is we need a new elevator. This is a big problem. It is kaput. And the bubble gum and duct tape is no longer working. And it's going to cost us $140,000. And this is what I was mentioning before. You know, we do okay financially on a day-to-day basis, but when these big ticket items come up, we need your help. So give us a call, 608-256-2001.
1: Well, you know, WRT is in an old cinder block building, in an old section of Madison, in an old, old, old group of people. No, just kidding.
0: No.
1: It was founded by hippies on Winnebago Street
0: in the
1: 70s.
0: That's true.
1: It's an amazing place. The spirit of WRT has not changed over the years. We keep it weird. We keep it live. We keep it loud. We keep it going.
0: Yeah, yeah. And we play all kinds of cool music, which I'm going to do right now after telling you one more time to give us a call at 608-256-2001 or click that donate button. I'm going to play a song that came out at the beginning of the year. It's got an interesting, the musician's name goes by, it's spelled K number 8A. So K8A, that's also their first name is K-A-E-T-H-E. So I think it's
1: Keita
0: or something like that. So this has kind of got an African vibe, although I believe this musician is based in New York.
1: Beautiful.

0: 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The deadline to register is September 25th at noon. That's Growing Through Literacy Lunch, Tuesday, September 29th, from noon to 1 p.m. at the Concourse Hotel. 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
1: Yeah, and that's one of the things we do, too, support other nonprofits throughout the listening area. That last song was Kaya Cater. She's from Canada, and it was called, it's title cut from her EP from a couple years ago, The Witch, featuring Aofi O'Donovan. And we started off with K8A Kita with the song Musikawi Silt from their album that came out earlier this year, Woraj Ale. How's that? Biggest challenge I have in a world music show is pronouncing all these different languages. But best of all, we have two new people to thank. Susan, thank you so much for a generous gift. And they say that they like my show. Oh, thank you very, very much for that. Guilty Pleasures and Amy Goodman. Really appreciate it. And they're going to get great new long sleeve t-shirt, a gray one.
2: Lovely. And we have Linda to thank. Thank you so much, Linda, for your generous pledge. Linda is going to receive a couple of different thank you gifts. Our lightweight bag, it has our Wart Around the World logo on it and a WRT t-shirt.
1: Oh, awesome.
2: Linda loves all of the women's programming on Sundays. Oh, man, those shows are wonderful.
1: Indeed, they are.
2: And then all the blues shows, starting on Friday nights, yep, and then just rocking into the weekend. Loves show tunes on Saturday mornings, mm-hmm, as do I. And, of course, our dearly beloved Rockin' John.
1: Yeah, of course. Well, that's great, and we thank you. And, you know, I had this feeling we started slow, but this last hour is going to be a good one. We got 50 minutes left for you to pledge your support to listener-sponsored community radio, WORT, at least through the Hajira show. This is the first day of the pledge drive, so you do have more time, but I don't delay. You know, you never know what might happen.
2: We always have to start out strong.
1: That's right. That's right. And it gives the rest of us a lot of confidence when we know that we've got your support out there. You can call us at 608-256-2001. 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If you appreciate that website and all that it brings to you, including playlists and background about the station and all kinds of opportunities, the calendar, etc., that's another reason to give. That costs money too. So I want to give one shout out right now to my friend Esra in Gaza. She just about everybody in Gaza is really suffering right now, and she was sending me some messages about some horrible stinky thing that fell from a drone yesterday. Yuck. Almost hit her, and how bad she felt. And I said, well, listen to my show right now. So she did, and she turned it on, and she said that came just in time. And so, you know, if you want to support our ability to go worldwide, including in war-torn areas, do you know in the last two shows I've interviewed musicians in Kyiv? You know, then give us a call, 608-256-2001. And Tanya, Esra wants to know who you are.
2: Oh, well, I am Tanya. I am a longtime friend of the station and lover of WRT. Esra, thank you for listening to the show. Thank you so much for being one of the people around the world who listens to WRT. And thank you for everyone who's listening now and all of our donors who help WRT be a light in the darkness that can be in places all over the world that where war is happening and where people are suffering. You know, just because you give a gift to WRT, you can be one of the reasons somebody has to hope when they are going through terrible times. We are friends to each other at WRT. We build community all over the world, not just in Madison, not just in Dane County, all over the world.
1: Couldn't have said it better. Thank you, Tanya. With that, let's go back to some music. Much to my own surprise, I haven't played any music from Brazil yet. So let's do that now with a band with a great name, Kaboom 23.

0: Quick little Brazilian set, Kaya No Beat, with the song Menina No Dozonho, a little reggae feel there. That was single release last year. And started off with Kaboom 23 with the song Coração Congelado. With, I love the name of this album, came out earlier this year. All one word, Sad Boy Suave.
1: Hi.
0: Oh, he is right. Yeah. Anyway, we don't know what was going on with Kaboom 23. He came up with that, but pretty cool stuff. So we have 40 minutes left in the show here, and with a little bit of news coming up at the top of the hour, followed by a public affair. And we still are not quite at our goal for number of donors, so we'd appreciate it if you gave us a call at 608-256-2001. Tell us what you like. We've been telling you why we like WRT. We want to know what you like about WRT. And now, but I am going to ask Tanya, okay, you gave me one reason. We're going to go to two. We were asked to come up with 15.
1: Yes. So another reason I love WRT, where else can I listen to a double Grammy Award nominee host a regular music show on any local station, on any radio station general? Well, that's Bill C. Malone.
0: Yep. Yep. So you country music fans, we still got Bill and Bobby Malone hosting, and we're very proud to have them. And that's a real honor for us and a real pleasure for you, the listener.
1: Yeah.
0: I'm going to add on the news side that, you know, we still have, you know, great unbiased news and public affairs programming that, you know, after I leave the station, after my show, I always have the radio on. I'm listening to yet another great edition of a public affair. Fascinating shows that I'm always learning something. I don't have to worry that they've been influenced by, you know, some maniac at the FCC like Brendan Carr. If you appreciate those kinds of things, or you probably have your own reasons. Oh, do I see an online donor? That's from Steve. Yes, thank you, Steve. And he's going to get a long sleeve t-shirt, the Wear Different t-shirt. He's from Middleton. Thank you, Steve. And give us a very generous show.
1: Radio for the generations, Jeff.
0: A generous donation. Thank you. I'll get it. And he likes Mud Acres, a great show Friday mornings by Chris Power. All right, with that, let's get back to, I love the name of this band, South Africa, the Kalahari Surfers.
1: Mm.

Woordvoerder vorm die aanhef voor de grondwet van de Republiek van Zuid-Afrika. Dit spreekt van democratie en ons plig aan ons God en Vaderland. Terzelfde tijd

0: Caleb Hikule from Canada with his single Slowly from last year. Before that, I love the title of this song. We certainly need a prayer for civilization by the South African Kalahari Surfers off their album called Own Affairs from way back in 1984. We got a little less than half an hour left for you to show your love to the Hejira World Music Radio Show on WORT. Jeff Spitzer Resnick, your host, and
1: Tanya Graham.
0: You're my pledge helper. So glad to have Tanya here with me. We've been having lots of fun appreciating the pledges that have come in, especially in this last hour. Of course, all during the show, but particularly we've had a nice flurry, and we'd like to see another flurry towards the last half hour here. Give us a call. We've got Lori and Cindy standing by at 608-256-2001. Show us your love and tell us why you love WORT, listener-sponsored community radio. Want to add another reason why you love WRT, Tanya?
1: It opens my mind.
0: There you go. That may be the best one. Has WRT in the last, I don't know, year, month, given you a new idea? Has it given you a new song or a new piece of music that you just loved or thought fascinating? I suspect it has. Send us your support in recognition of that. All right, let's go to the English-German duo, a couple of women. They call themselves Kaleda.

0: Kalita and Zozo Afrobeat off their album Country of Guns, which they are based in New York, and we are sadly a country of guns. I've called us a gunsick nation. The song was Gete, Dancing Limbs, and Tanya and I were dancing a little bit here in our seats. Before that, Kalita from, they're an English-German duo, the song Seagull Nun, as in N-U-N, and the name of the album from 2024 was In Arms. We've got 17 minutes left of the Giro World Music Radio Show. I think we should, someone should give it donation honor. This is Tanya's first time on air.
1: Like, oh my goodness, it's ever. A dream come true.
0: Yes, and so that's it. WRT can make your dreams come true. You know why I love WRT?
1: Tell me.
0: Because when I was a child listening to WKNR Keener 13 AM radio and CKLW in Windsor, this was Detroit, Windsor, I just wanted to be a DJ one day. So, you know, your dreams can come true at WORT. So here we go. Give us a call, 608-256-2001. Lori and Cindy will be glad to take your call. 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
1: Gosh, I gotta say, being at WRT today and seeing all of the people here, I mean, there are so many people in this building right now. We have our next public affairs show that is queuing up in the studio next door to us.
0: Yeah, Bert Zipper is in there.
1: Yeah, oh, and Bert, wow, what a Madison treasure. So many great people who have contributed to Madison's culture and the health and welfare of so many young people in Dane County. And I'm just thinking about all of the times that I have met Bert over the years. How many times I walked into Sherman Middle School when he was still working there. He always had a smile, and he was the welcoming face for so many young children, young people who sometimes didn't have a smiling face anywhere near them. He is a gift, and he has such a great perspective, and he loves to bring less heard voices, or voices that come from all sorts of different places in the neighborhoods to the air. And he likes to listen and ask the right questions that get people to share.
0: And I just saw Norm Stockwell come in too, another Madison treasure. So give us a call to honor the Madison treasures that are not only the whole of WRT, but the very many parts.
1: If people on WRT have changed your lives, give today. We want to hear from you.
0: 608-256-2001. Let's go back to the music with the band Kalnekas from Latvia.

0: Katrina DeMonta from Latvia, who I know WRT's Gloria Hay is another one of our great world music hosts, met, I think, at WOMEX last year. I wasn't able to go. That was off her 2022 release. Yes, Krasas. I've tried the Latvian here. Sala Riet Tur Taluma, the name of the song. Before that, also from Latvia, Kalnejas, off their Lejas 1 album from 2020. The song was Uz Udena. Jeff Spitzer-Resnick here, along with Tanya Graham. Say hi, Tanya.
1: Hi, Tanya.
0: We've got about 7 minutes left here in our pledge drive for Hejira. Of course, the pledge drive will continue for about another 10 days. That's another thing that your help has done, is shorten our pledge drive, especially you monthly donors, because we can plan on your contributions coming throughout the year. A little bit of news at the top of the hour, and then we've got Norm Stockwell and Bert Zipper hosting a public affair with guests Daniel Chenoweth and Elizabeth Adams, authors of Remaking Democracy, coming on after the news. Should be, as always, very interesting. Give us a call at 608-256-2001. Thanks to all those who've contributed in this pledge drive. We might come on at the very end of the hour, but any additional words of wisdom you want to share, Tanya?
1: I was thinking, gosh, how many times have I turned on Wart and been surprised and delighted at what I heard?
0: All right. Well, let's try with this one. Kamini Natarajan, she's from India, lives in California now. She and her daughter I interviewed after this album came out. And let's check it out.

0: Fade down, Kavita Krishnamurthy with the song Pela Piyar here on WRT 89.9 FM Madison. This is your host, Jeff Spitzer-Resnick, the Jira World Music Radio Show, coming to you every Thursday, 9 a.m. till noon, and been ably assisted by
1: our friend Tanya Graham.
0: So glad to have you here, Tanya, for your radio debut.
1: I look forward
0: to future episodes of the Tanya Graham at WRT chapter. And if you appreciated Tanya, if you appreciate WRT, give us a call at 256-608-256-2001. 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Coming up at the top of the hour, a little bit of news, followed by a public affair with Norm Stockwell and Bert Zipper, hosting Danielle Chinoweth and Elizabeth Adams, authors of Remaking Democracy. I'll be back in 3 weeks, but the G-Man, George Druckmann, will be here next week, and I look forward to his show, and I look forward to my return.

0: This is Rob McClure and Rebecca Kite with your local news coming to you live from the WORT studios on Bedford Street in downtown Madison. Here are today's headlines.
1: Wisconsin Democratic Senator Tammy Baldwin introduced a bill that would prevent ICE agents from being sent to election polling sites, the Milwaukee Journal Sentinel reports. Senator Baldwin has emphasized the urgency of the bill as midterms approach, while highlighting the intrusive presence of masked and armed federal agents near community institutions like hospitals. This comes as President Trump has vowed to do, quote, anything necessary for honest elections, including possibly deploying immigration enforcement to polling places. Senator Baldwin says she hopes to see the bill attached to one of the must-pass government funding bills, but due to Republican control of Congress, the bill is likely to pass on its own.
0: A judge has dismissed a lawsuit in Ozaukee County that would have blocked tax districting that incentivizes a data center development in Port Washington, Wisconsin Public Radio reports. The lawsuit came as the city of Port Washington created a new tax incremental financing district, which gives developers property tax breaks on new construction. In this case, the district would forgive more than $450 million in property taxes for the data center campus. The suit was filed by Great Lake Neighbors United. They maintain that the city must be transparent about its funding and that citizens should have a say in the creation of new tax incremental districts. Port Washington has been a flashpoint in data center development, with a $15 billion mega campus in the city drawing protests and local resistance.
1: President Trump has issued an executive order that removes the gray wolf from the endangered species list, the Wisconsin Examiner reports. That decision means that wolf management will fall to the states, with the next Wisconsin governor having a great deal of say in how Wisconsin handles its over 1,000 wolves. Democratic gubernatorial candidate David Crowley has opposed the removal of federal protections and advocated for state and regional autonomy in decisions regarding the wolf population. Meanwhile, Republican hopeful Tom Tiffany largely follows President Trump's policy on wolves, being in favor of legalizing hunting and delisting them as an endangered species.
0: The Foxconn Technology Group is planning on adding up to 700 jobs to its facility in Mount Pleasant, according to the Milwaukee Journal Sentinel. The electronics manufacturer is planning an expansion to the facility driven by demand for resources and hardware from the AI sector, according to CEO Michael Chang. The state of Wisconsin has had a long-running negotiation with Foxconn to incentivize the company developing in the state. Currently, the company is operating under a performance tax incentive of $16 million if Foxconn adds more than 5,000 jobs over 4 years.
1: Public Health Madison and Dane County reports a recent uptick in students seeking vaccination waivers, the Wisconsin State Journal reports. Public health officials warn this comes with a risk of a ripple effect where preventable illnesses become more widespread. Around 4.2% of students asked for a vaccine waiver for the 2025-2026 school year, a 0.5% increase from the year before. The uptick is primarily driven by students asking for personal conviction waivers. Dane County has 9 free vaccination clinics for children 5 and over this fall, scheduled through September and October. The county still has a higher vaccination rate than the statewide average.
0: A local political action committee has called for the firing of the police officer who shot and killed Corey Ruiz, the Capital Times reports. The complaint has been filed with the city's police and fire commission, who oversee hiring and firing decisions of Madison police officers. It alleges that the officer, Kyle Batinger Peterson, violated department policies, including policies around de-escalation and use of force. Attorneys for the officer argued the complaint should be dismissed, contending that the organization that filed it has insufficient legal standings. The Police and Fire Commission decided to defer making a decision and will continue to hear arguments about the case in December. Meanwhile, the state's Division of Criminal Investigation is reviewing the shooting and will present their findings to District Attorney Ismail Ozan, who will decide if criminal charges should be filed. And those were the headlines.
2: 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Local 2304 is a small local union with a big agenda, bringing power to the people by representing the workers who provide safe and reliable gas and electric service at MG&E. The professional union reps at Madison Teachers Incorporated and the staff collective right here at WORT. More information about the union is available on their website at ibew2304.com.

0: And good afternoon and welcome to A Public Affair. My name is Norman Stockwell sitting in today, and this is the first day of the fall WORT pledge drive. The pledge drive theme this time around is WORT is different because you are different. We're here because of your support, and we are here because of your many years of support, actually, in excess now of 50 years on the air in Madison, Wisconsin, a half century of radio programming. Here with me in the studio is Bert Zipper, and we're going to talk to you a little bit about supporting WORT. And then in the rest of the program, we're going to be talking about a brand new book that's just out, Remaking Democracy, How We Make the Worlds We Want, with authors Danielle Chenoweth and Elizabeth Adams. And we're going to be talking about making democracy, which is kind of what we do here at WORT in many ways. This is kind of a, it's like a cooking lesson in making democratic media here on the radio, and only through your support. It is 608-256-2001 if you want to call in and make a pledge, or you can go online at WORTFM.org. Bert, you also host here at various times, and you are part of this crew of more than 300 people that volunteer in this radio station in any given month. Talk about what WORT has been and is for you.
1: Well, I moved to Madison 46 years ago, and WORT changed my life. I mean, Public Affair in particular, the idea of listening to an hour-long discussion on an in-depth topic where you could participate in it, asking questions with people from here and there and all around the world, essentially, really was amazing. At the same time, WORT was broadcasting the city council meetings live, which weren't available anywhere else. So I think WORT was formative. There's so many times people are like, how do you know what you just said? It's like, well, because I heard it on WORT. It's like, why don't I know it? Because you don't listen to WORT. So because of your help as financial supporters, you're making this reality continue and expand and move on.
0: That's right. You know, I often talk about this program as being sort of a platform and a window. It's a platform for the guests who come on to be able to really discuss in a long form way their topic, their issue, their passion. And it's a window for you, the listener, to be able to interact with them directly.
1: Exactly. It's a beautiful thing.
0: That's right. And, you know, one of many, many, I used to know how many, and I've forgotten the number now, but many, many different programs on this radio station, 24 hours a day, 7 days a week, 365 days a year. Music programs, news, cultural programming, literature, science, multilingual programming. We have programs in Hmong and in Spanish. Mm-hmm. You know, you don't get anything like this anywhere else on the radio dial, anywhere nearby. This is the only example of this kind of diversity on the dial here in Madison, Wisconsin. 608-256-2001 is the number to call to support this station and to make this possible.
1: And call early, call often.
0: That's right. We're going to mention a few of the special thank you gifts that are available during
1: this
0: drive.
1: There's some really nice ones.
0: There are. There's a wonderful baseball hat. There's a shoulder bag that's very convenient if you're traveling around. It works on your bike. It works on your airplane.
1: Exactly.
0: And also there's the WORT keychain and bumper sticker. But most of all, the things that people always wait for during these pledge drives, the brand new long sleeve T-shirt. And this one has a very exciting exotic animal from WORT history. It's from a 1980s design that
1: Rene Greif, I think, did that.
0: Yeah, that's right. So this is available again for the first time in let's do the math really quick, 46 years?
1: Something like that.
0: 608-256-2001 is the number to pick up. And you can see these, if you go to the website, wortfm.org. You can also talk to the phone answerers, and they can describe them to you over the phone, much like we're trying to describe them to you over the air. But that's what radio is all about.
1: Exactly. And there's also the evergreen option, the idea of giving on a monthly basis. And you, if you wish to get a premium, you still get a premium. 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
0: That's right. 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
1: Thank you, Norm.
0: Let's introduce our guests.
1: Yes.
0: And it's a great pleasure to have with me here in the studio, Danielle Chenoweth, who has been here before in wearing different hats, and maybe we'll talk about those during the hour. Danielle is a media justice and housing rights activist, organizing with impacted residents in Champaign, Urbana, where she is located, and is co-founder of the Urbana-Champaign Independent Media Center and organizing director for Media Justice, and also teaches some classes at the University of Illinois School of Designing a Society. And we're going to talk a little bit about designing societies throughout this hour.
2: I've been coming here for 26 years.
0: 26
2: so it's
0: years.
2: Really great to come back.
0: Half the life.
2: Yes,
0: half the life of the WORT.
2: This is honestly one of my favorite community radio stations in the country, and I've worked with many, so...
0: Also with us, Elizabeth Adams, a PhD, composer, teacher, and caregiver, who's worked at the intersection of art, education, and organizing for more than 20 years. We'll be talking with both of them throughout the hour and talking about this brand new book, Remaking Democracy, How We Make the Worlds We Want. And very nice reading event last night at the Roomba One's Own bookstore over on Atwood Avenue.
2: And such a fantastic bookstore. So beautiful. Y'all are really lucky to have such a gem.
0: And they do have copies of the book there signed by the authors, so you can check this out after you hear us talk about it.
3: Thank you so much for having us, Norm. We're delighted to be here.
0: Thank you so much for being here. And let's start out. We talked about this a bit last night, but... this book was begun just after Donald Trump was elected in 2016, and you spent a number of years putting it together. But why democracy, and why now?
3: Our formulation is that the undoing of fascism is participation, and this is a book that teaches us how to participate. So it invites you to participate with whatever problem you're working on or your concern, and it gives you tools and ideas for how to work more effectively on whatever that is. You know, the crisis that we're living through has been a long time coming. And, you know, it's very acute right now. We were writing this book for 8 years, and it was getting acuter and acuter throughout that time.
0: Danielle, we talked last night some about the structure of the book, but this is not—it's not a textbook. It's not something that's preaching to you. Rather, it's something that you're participating in as a reader. And you termed it as sort of like a cookbook.
2: Yeah.
0: Talk about that.
2: Yeah, so it's a guidebook for social change, Remaking Democracy, How We Make the Worlds We Want. Has a beautiful spiral on the front. The cover was designed by Josh McPhee, one of the founders of Just Seeds Art Collective. We're very happy to have him as our book designer, and then Cope Cumston, who is the art director at the U of I Press, did the inside. And I mention that because it, as you look at the book, you can see that it's really built as a thing to pick up and use many times. It uses the strategy learned in that I learned from my movement organizing mentors to start with analysis before strategy and to make sure strategy informs tactics. And so often as we look to, we direly need, as Elizabeth said, the participation of all people in making the worlds we want. That is how we build resilient democratic cultures that resist autocracy and the collusion of state and corporate power with the threat of violence that is fascism, right? And so instead of the one, you know, leader that is going to come and save us, or the, you know, or the several high, you know, celebrity personalities, we argue that it takes all of us, that no person is dispensable and everyone is needed in their uniqueness. So the structure of the book is actually walking through the spiral of change, which is basically just a way of thinking through how do we make change in systems. So often we talk about the why, right? And it's important to know the why, but we need, instead of having one book, most books have the kind of 11 chapters about the problem and then the one chapter that is about the solution. This book is one chapter that analyzes the problem and then actually helps readers think through and develop the abundant solutions that are surviving and thriving require. So that is the structure of the book. And frankly, it's a fun book. We wrote it. It's a fun book to walk through. It starts with a theory, practice, and case study for each section of the book. So you really get different ways of knowing, not only reading theory, but also getting to try it out. And then hearing a story from a successful social movement that really illustrates that concept.
0: Danielle talked about the idea of no person being indispensable.
3: No person being dispensable.
0: And I did everyone that last night too. No person being dispensable, and that everyone can participate sort of at whatever level they are at. And that's, I think, you know, so key. That's sort of the concept of what we do here at WORT as well, kind of bringing people in sort of at whatever their ability is and taking them to where they want to go. So talk about that a little bit in relation to democracy.
3: Well, the other half of my thought about why now is and the long uphill road to where we are is that we don't want to go back. We're not trying to recreate the conditions that got us here. And that can feel scary because then what? But we're actually asking you to imagine the world that you want, the world that would not have produced the conditions we're in right now, your dream. And only you know what that is, even though it shares probably a lot of things with your neighbors and comrades and communities. But we are interested in the particularity of you and what you can make in this world that no one else can make. That is the opposite of alienation. Alienation is when we feel like we have not been consulted in the design of the conditions in which we find ourselves, and we don't like it. And what we need to do is build our participation and power together in order to make the worlds that we want.
2: So places like WORT are experiments in democracy. They're sandboxes. Every time we create a democratic space, whether it's in our faith life, our family, our organizing, our media production, those are these sandboxes where we can practice democracy with each other, and we can build that method, so to speak, of self-governance such that it's inside our bones. It's like how we move through the world. And so spaces, I'm so happy that WORT has been here for 50 plus years because it really becomes this kind of foundation building education space for people to come to voice articulate problems, talk about their desires, and design the societies in which they'd like to live in, right? And to do that communally, to do that together, and, you know, work through all of the difficulties of being a human and navigating space together. Those are really important skills that we really should have learned from preschool on up. But when it's a bunch of butts in the seats focused in one direction, it's difficult for us to have that. And so we need all educational spaces. And this is, I consider it to be an education space.
0: 608-256-2001 is the number to call to participate in this education space that we call WORT.
1: It's a great opportunity.
0: That's right. And the only way that we've been here for 50 years is because of you, the listeners out there that have supported this station with your, as they used to say, with your dimes and dollars. We have a couple people to thank. We want to thank
1: who do we have?
0: David, who called in a generous pledge and likes Mud Acres, Public Affair, Democracy Now!, and I know that David is also a librarian and is very fond of books. So I'm sure he will be interested in this the book that we're talking about today. And also Kay, who called in a pledge from South Carolina.
1: Really?
0: And
1: thank you, Kay.
0: A very generous pledge. And Kay likes Two for the Blues, I Like It Like That, Public Affair, and hasn't lived here in Madison for a long time, but is pledging to support and keep WORT on the air. And I want to say WORT is available in so many different ways now as well. You know, we started as just a radio station covering a small piece of Madison. We covered mostly just part of the isthmus. And in 1980, we were able to move to a new tower and get a more powerful antenna and transmitter and reach a larger, about a 60-mile radius. We've been at low power for a little, or lower power, because I don't want to confuse the names here. We've been at lower power for the last little while because of some technical issues, but now we have a brand new transmitter in place, and so we are reaching as far as we have ever reached right now. 608-256-2001 is the number to call if you were within the reach of my voice, or if you're elsewhere around the globe, you can pledge online at wortfm.org.
1: Yes, indeed. And democracy, which we're talking about, requires thoughtfulness and action. And contacting WORT right now and taking action to support this radio station is what we're suggesting at 608-256-2001 or at wortfm.org. Because without action, democracy does not live.
0: That's right. That's right. The you know, the Washington Post during the first Trump administration adopted that slogan, "Democracy dies in darkness." But we can augment that by saying democracy also dies in silence.
1: Yes.
0: You know, when the Trump administration zeroed out the Corporation for Public Broadcasting, people thought, oh, you know, all of these independent radio stations around the country are going to go dark. But instead, listeners have stepped up and supported these stations like WORT around the country because everyone who listens understands the value of this kind of
1: absolutely
0: community, non-commercial radio that's available to you here, mostly at the lower end of the radio dial, although there's some stations higher up on the dial, but it's a kind of a tradition here in this country that goes back to the 1960s of this the non-commercial stations being on the left hand of the dial. Actually, we did a T-shirt here back in, must have been like around 1990. And the T-shirts said, you know, had WORT. Its first frequency was 89.7, then it changed to 89.9, and the T-shirt had two cartoons, and it said, WORT, still to the left of the 90s.
1: I missed that shirt.
2: Yeah. No word.
0: 608-256-2001 is the number to call if you would like to support this experiment, now half-century-old experiment in community radio.
1: And we're hoping for a dozen more callers. So if you call, that's just 11 more.
0: That's right.
1: So 608-256-2001.
0: Let's go back. Again, the book is Remaking Democracy, How We Made How We Make the Worlds We Want. And with me in the studio, authors Elizabeth Adams and Danielle Chenoweth. Danielle, you and I know each other through the world of independent media mostly for a couple of decades plus now. But talk about media in democracy. How is media required for democracy? And how is democracy a part of what media can and should be?
2: Mm-hmm. Yeah, it's so important, especially in this moment of kind of AI and hyper surveillance, for us to really dig to our roots and both, you know, remember the institutions like WORT, Indie Media, and others that we build that represent media democracy, because basically media and technology operate at the service of either democracy or capitalism. And those two systems are fundamentally in contradiction. If you have capitalism requires exploitation and growth to exist, that is in its DNA, and democracy refuses exploitation and is towards universal participation and making in people participating in the decisions that affect their lives. And so what's so important is at a time when kind of our governance structures are being colonized before our eyes, and we're seeing a kind of corporate eclipse of governance structures that have some, you know, various footholds in democracy, it's really important for us to think about how do we proliferate democracy on all scales in every domain. And so much of that is being able to tell our stories and being able to see the consequences of our actions. So democratic media helps people speak, helps people understand who they are, where they are, what they're doing, what we are doing collectively, what the problems are. And then when we take action, which is, I agree, Bert mentioned, so important to democratic organizing, when we take action, we have to be able to see the consequences of action. Now, Norm and I go way back in the community media movements with the Grassroots Radio Conference that we're hosted here and the National Conference for Media Reform. And we knew after especially the Telecommunications Act of 1996 and the massive media consolidation into a few hands, and we saw the consequences of that with the Iraq War, when we had the largest protests in U.S. history, and they barely made a dent in the administration's move to obliterate a group of lovely living human beings based on a set of false premises, disinformation, et cetera, right? So that was a huge wake-up call. Like, we, you know, the same companies that are profiting off of both destruction and creation, recreation in Iraq, were also broadcasting the kind of story of weapons of mass destruction, et cetera. So that was like, so the indie media movement that I have been part of since the Seattle protests in 1999, and I'm still part of, because we have a living, breathing Urbana-Champaign Independent Media Center. We own our downtown post office. We have tens of thousands of folks visit our center. We have a local community radio there, Radio Free Urbana. And so we continue to be that place that helps us see to convene people, especially after the pandemic, in person, and to discuss the problems that we face and to design collectively how we're going to respond to them. Mm. Right. So that is the role of community media, and it's such an important part of any organizing that we do.
0: You mentioned the demonstrations February 15th of 2003, mm-hmm. the largest single demonstrations in the world to date. And it's worth noting that more recently, I think we've topped that number.
2: Yes, the Black Lives Matter protests, and the Women's March. Yeah. I mean,
0: and then the demonstrations, the No Kings protest earlier this year, that was probably the largest single day of protest in U.S. history, which we covered here on WRT.
2: And let's know that we are the majority, that actually the majority of people do not want wars. We do not want data centers. We do not want our air to be polluted. We do not want cancer-causing agents in our food. Like, we actually have a majority of folks across the planet who are ready to heal ourselves, our planet, and move forward. And so it's really important for us in this moment be able to be in practice of making the worlds that we want in the arenas that we can, and not give way to the nihilism that really has another agenda. And the other agenda is for us to give up. Yeah. And it's for us to not move forward with making the worlds that we want.
0: You know, I want to tell a little story here, because I think it's informative about sort of the role that community radio can play. Back in late 1990, when we knew that the United States was moving towards the Gulf War. So this was starting in August of 1990 and going through January 15th of 1991 when George H.W. Bush launched the attack on Iraq. But we planned our coverage of that starting in advance. We had a group of local activists, peace community members come together here at the station, sitting at this, it wasn't actually this very table. It was a table that looked like this, but was slightly different shape. Anyway, in this room. And we had a meeting to talk about how we were going to do our coverage of that. And then once the bombing started, we had a little remote transmitter that I would take around to the various marches, and we would be broadcasting live from the marches. And I also got on the phone, and I was calling people in cities all across the country that were having protests against the Gulf War. And everybody I talked to said, oh, we thought we were the only one.
2: Yes, that's alienation. Because
0: there wasn't this kind of network of media that there is today. And so it's made so much difference that people now can know that, you know, there's this many million people marching in the streets in 5,000 plus different cities and towns across the country. 608-256-2001 is the number to call to be a part of this media experiment that is WORT.
1: And you won't be alone in doing that either. 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
0: That's right. We have a number of special thank you gifts, the hats, the T-shirts, the bags, the keychains, but really the thank you gift that we feel that we are giving you is this radio programming, 24 hours a 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
1: It brings you a long discussion with Danielle and Elizabeth and Norm. What better things can you expect?
0: 608-256-2001 is also the number to call if you'd like to join our conversation today. If you have a question for my guests, Danielle Chenoweth and Elizabeth Adams, the book, again, Remaking Democracy, How We Make the Worlds We Want. And if you want to talk about that and how you want to make a world, give us a call right now, 608-256-2001. Elizabeth, you are a composer, musician. You have a group where you do an anti-capitalist concert series. Talk about music and culture as a part of democracy.

0: we express our identities, find out the particularities of ourselves, like develop ourselves, and feel a sense of belonging, are seen by each other. And capitalism is trying to take advantage of that. It's trying to own our stories. It's trying to isolate us in our butts and on our couches with our computers instead of with our friends and neighbors. And I think, you know, if you think about your grandparents having people skills that we don't have, we need to learn them real fast before we forget them altogether. So the arts are really great in making the belonging and community that will support the work of getting along and getting through disagreements and conflicts that actually sharpen our ideas and make them better. But when we're really either conflict averse in person or just attacking each other like mortal enemies on the internet, like we're not talking about either of those things. Like and we need the arts as a way to interact and learn how to do something completely different. Often the arts are thought about just as like a message delivery system, and that is like a more commodified thing. I mean, we do need to spread our messages through the media, but we also need art not only to heal, but to actually think through problems, to help us think more creatively about these complex problems that we're facing all over the place. And so that's part, how to do that is a lot about of what our book is about.
1: Yeah. The late great Utah Phillips used to talk about the commodification of culture in terms of, he said they would strip mine our culture and sell it back to us.
0: They're doing it.
1: And now more than ever with AI. That was
2: literally strip mine it before
1: That was before AI.
0: Yeah.
1: So in an interview that that we had with the two of you in the Progressive magazine, I forget what the date was now. Was
2: I think
1: July 28th. It's on our website. Elizabeth, you had a quote where you talked about planting a tree, and the best time to plant a tree is 20 years ago. The next best time is now. Talk about this book now at this moment in our collective history.
0: Well, this book pulls from a long history of people organizing for democracy and for participation. You know, we have a big housing crisis all over the country. I've been involved in some organizing in New York that won a lot of things and is still completely insufficient. We're trying to take, you know, we're trying to show you how you can make a difference exactly where you are at any scale, and do it in community and have fun while you're doing it. So that's what I have to say about that.
1: I'm going to talk to you some more about that community organizing in just a second. But I also want to talk to Danielle, since you have made, besides the independent media part that we've talked about, you have made very much a career of being involved in local politics and local government. And so often people in our society today think about, oh, elections are something you do once every 4 years where you go and vote for president. But in fact, and Bert, of course, has also got a long history in local government. But talk about that kind of political activism within and also in spite of local political systems.
2: Yeah, so I served 2 terms in Urbana City Council, starting in my late 20s. I was really interested in local democracies as a way. I have a desire statement that is governing is the coordination of our desires. And I had a really good time as a city council member working with our community to build our first public arts program, to build affordable solar, passive solar housing, to start to create civilian oversight of the police, to pass a living wage ordinance, to pass a domestic partner registry before.

0: There were civil unions. I mean, there were so many things that we were able to do. I'm a grassroots organizer, right? I come from that tradition. I'm still in that tradition. And now I serve as the township supervisor in Urbana, and we are a hyper-local public aid office. And I've been able to, working with our community, grow our budget from $1.4 million to $6.5 million. And we serve thousands of residents in need. If your power is turned off, we turn it back on. If you're behind rent, we pay your rent. If you're doubled up homeless, we help you move into housing. If you're in your car, we have shelter. And so I have this team of 50 folks with lived experience on public aid or housing insecurity who are paid nice government jobs with pensions and healthcare to help their neighbors in need. And I'm really interested right now in the work that I'm doing in the intersection of mutual aid and public infrastructure, because the public is ours and I'm not giving that up. And it is a way to bring ideas to scale with a pooling of different kinds of resources, taxes, but also grants and private donations. I think that it's so important for us to look around and see all of the ways in which we can engage in our local community spaces, public spaces, as points of leverage for change, right? And I fear that the anti- kind of government stance gets applied and I've seen it applied in these very blanket ways, such that there is a withdrawal of institutions. And I understand, and we talk about this in the book, we are at a time of corporate eclipse of our democratic institutions, so that people are withdrawing from the very institutions that we need to be able to meet our needs, right, at scale. And so it's really important for us to fight back and to build alternative institutions and to wait for opportunities to intervene and recapture. You had Governor Scott Walker, we had Rahner. These were Star of the Beast Republicans that came in and tried to bring our public infrastructure to its knees. That was a playbook that we have seen time and again in Florida and now at the federal level. Right. And so it's so important that we continue to hold on to governance and to understand that it is ours and to refuse its taking. And as Robert O. Paxton talks about, fascism comes after the promise of democracy. Right. Once it appears that you have given this promise and then it's been withdrawn, then there is a populist kind of nihilism towards self-destruction and destruction of others. And that it's important for us to understand that time and how we are in the middle of that dynamic, and to make sure that we don't give in to that nihilism and that we don't give up the radical premise of one person, one vote.
1: 608-256-2001 is the number to call if you'd like to join our conversation today with authors Danielle Chenoweth and Elizabeth Adams, the book Remaking Democracy, How We Make the Worlds We Want. And also the number to call if you'd like to pledge your support to WORT Community Radio. Bert, you were in the city council for a number of years, mm-hmm. and I remember when you were alder, the thing that I respected so much is that any issue that came before the council, you were like walking around the town talking to people about to get their input on what those, you know, what that issue was before you made your vote. And it was so great to watch, because it was really an example of what public service is all about.
2: I mean, and democracy requires an input, right? And I learned a lot, and without that, I would have been someone else. I think it's reclaiming the public. I mean, in my entire adult life, going back to Ronald Reagan as a great example, the destruction, the disrespect to public, and somehow that a private for-profit is always higher quality than the mere public, and it's such an upside down view of the world. Democracy, the public, is to be treasured. It's sacred. And WORT is here, in a sense, as an example of that the public supporting this, you listeners, giving of your financial resources, people giving of their time, their expertise. Norm, you're a great example of that for many years. This is democracy in action. This is the public realm, using the public airwaves for the public good, supported by the public. And that's what we're about. So 608-256-2001, we invite you to join us.
1: That's right, 608-256-2001 or WORTFM.org. You can pledge your support in any way, any dollar amount that you can afford, whether it be for one of the premium items or whether it be a smaller or larger gift. And you don't have to take a premium. And
2: I'm always surprised so many people don't take premiums. Mm-hmm. I'm always surprised by that, going, oh, I'm not quite that noble. I love a premium. I'll take the shirt, you know.
1: It's also a place where you can sign up to become an evergreen donor, which again, as we mentioned earlier in the program, is really super important for us here because it levels the playing field. You know, instead of just getting these influxes of cash every several months when we do these fund drives on air, it gives a constant stream of income that really allows the station to, you know, pay the electric bill, to repair the roof when it needs it, to get a new transmitter, as we just had to do last week. 608-256-2001 or WORTFM.org. Just a little more than 10 minutes left in the show, so really need you to go to your phones right now and or go to your keyboards if you don't want to talk on the phone. That's always a possibility as well. We also have the WORT app, which is a great addition that's been added just in the last couple of years. You can get an app on your phone. You can you sort of curate your programming, curate your listening, but you can also click to pledge through that app. So that's another opportunity. 608-256-2001. Talk about Crown Heights, Elizabeth. Talk about organizing in Crown Heights and kind of how that really sort of informs this conversation of building democracy, especially with a group of people that aren't necessarily even imagining themselves to be political when you walk in the door.
3: Yeah. Well, so I have learned so much organizing with the Crown Heights Tenant Union, which came out of the housing working group of Occupy, and it was founded in about 2013. And it grew out of tenant associations, which came into being because of terrible conditions that people are living in. And so, you know, people who don't consider themselves political, suddenly the ceiling's falling in. And if they actually speak to their neighbors, they find out, oh, well, this is why. And my neighbor has no heat. And so when they get together at the, you know, one tenant is just an annoyance to a landlord, but a whole building full of tenants is a problem. And recently, the Palestinian Working Group of the Crown Heights Tenant Union found that a group of buildings owned by one landlord was heavily invested in Israeli bonds, and they were organized. They were getting no repairs on many, many issues in their building, and in many buildings, and they organized to, you know, send demand letters and escalated until they all went on rent strike. And that grew into the Pinnacle Union. And that was citywide, over 90 buildings. And they actually forced that landlord into bankruptcy, the Pinnacle Group, and forced a sale, and got one of their fellow tenants was a friend of state representative, Mamdani. And so the city actually got, who was part of his transition team, and got involved in the sale to Summit. And there was 22 months of rent strike, and that is all being forgiven in the sale because those tenants were not receiving services for the rent that they had been billed. So that's a pretty big deal.
2: Congratulations.
3: Thanks. Yeah. And I just wanted to say, Mamdani in his speech talked about public excellence. And that's something that our grandparents knew, that we need to reach back and recreate, and that you have so obviously here at WORT.
1: So remaking democracy, how we make the worlds we want. It seems like right now we're on this train that's moving so fast. I mean, I think that, you know, everyone knew that things were going to be bad when Donald Trump was elected in 2024. And I don't think most of us, I can't say all because I don't know everybody's thoughts on this, but I think most of us didn't realize how quickly the disassembly of, you know, 50 or 100 or 150 years of social service, social safety net, social programs would be. I'm going to stop for 1 second because we actually have a caller on the line, and I'll finish that thought in just a minute. But we want to bring Douglas on the phone, who's actually going to go sort of where I was going to go with this question. So, Douglas, hello, you're on the air.
4: Hi, yeah, thanks. Thanks for this program. Yeah, as a concerned citizen, you know, I look at the operating modes of most citizens in the United States as being either complacent or in panic mode. And I'm wondering, from your experience, what tools and what lessons you've learned to just get a fire under people and get them motivated, because it sounds like you've passed a lot of wonderful measures and, you know, that help so many people in your local area. And how can we do that here in Madison? Because I'm a little frustrated. Thank you.
1: Thank you for that call.
0: Thank you, Douglas. So, it is interesting how we went from denial to nihilism so quickly without the in-between, which would be organizing, right? It's for many of us who've been organizers for decades, there's a kind of like a upside down feeling that we're feeling at this time. And I think what's so important in this moment is, as organizers and activists, for years, because we were in denial stage, we were rattling the cage and talking about the big things that were happening and attempting to dramatize, you know, in full color what the impacts of war were and, you know, poverty and homelessness. And our nervous systems are so rattled after two terms, your Trump tier, term and a half of Trump and the neoliberal project on top of that, that I think our strategies have to be really different. Like, it is no longer that we are in a wake up call, because that just feeds nihilism. Right. And we cannot only be stuck in the problem and talking about the problems. And so part of the in remaking democracy, one of the things I invite people to look at is the role of contradiction. This is not new to us, but our book really attempts to be a practical dialectics to understand that if we can work strategically at contradiction, at points of leverage for change, we can conserve our energy and think carefully about how do we gather people around those big contradictions that we are in the middle of, and how do we use those contradictions for a change of fundamental premises of system, right? And that isn't, it's not one big dramatic gesture. It's actually many, many small, mid-size and sometimes large gestures. And they really, we can do that at the local level. And so thinking about how to make sure that we step back from engaging in reactive conflict, we do not allow ourselves to be algorithmically steered towards the worst, most disastrous stories. We heal and gather together and listen and think strategically about what can we do? What is our point of leverage strategy? We in Champaign-Urbana right now are looking at how to ban data centers long-term. I know that you're also looking at that in Madison and in Wisconsin, right? And so we're like, where is our point of leverage? And how is data centers actually a gathering point, not between right to gather instead of thinking about left and right, think about top and bottom. Look at poor people, working people, folks of color, how do we gather around some of these issues related to autonomy and agency where we live? And data centers kind of crystallizes a lot of issues around the tech oligarchy's suppression of our local democracies and the massive extraction of energy and fossil fuels that is fueling the destruction of the climate. And that's going to mean that we need to show up with people we're not really comfortable with always working together. I'm a queer woman, and I will work with anyone who will work with me on the visions for change. And I know that through working together, people will come around, say, a queer identity, because I've seen it and I've done it before. And so it's really important for me to engage with folks who might be homophobic or might be sexist. Yeah. And I need to engage with them in making change where I live, because that is what our survival and thriving depend on.
3: It's hard to get people to come to a tenant association meeting. Like, that's not sexy. So I asked this old tenant organizer how she got people to come to meetings in the old days. And she said, oh, I would always raffle off a turkey. Like, you gotta make it. You gotta make it fun. That doesn't ask any questions. You know, we're raffling a turkey. And then I think getting engaged, like getting engagement, not telling, but asking people what they think.
1: Yeah, sort of like the Amazon workers having picnics,
3: exactly,
1: in order to organize a union. I was thinking about the Phil Oakes song, That's What I Want to Hear, where he sings, so if you're looking for an answer, he's standing there by your side, and you'll never really know how far you'll go till you join together and try.
0: Yes.
3: Yep.
0: Your neighbor, the people who live right next to you. We are in massive immigrant defense mode. We're in defense of our communities. And so it's a really great time to get to know your neighbors. And Douglas, I really appreciate your question. Thank you so much. Yeah. I think you Thank really you. Gave, brought to voice what many people are thinking and feeling right now.
3: Yes.
1: And we are just about out of time. There's so much more we could be talking about. The book, Remaking Democracy, How We Make the Worlds We Want.
0: And at a Room of One's Own.
3: Pick up your copy.
0: Of that bookstore.
1: That's right. Signed copies from our authors.
0: Please support your local bookstore and not Amazon if you can. We really appreciate it.
1: That's right. Bert, our last couple of minutes here, 608-256-2001.
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2: 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Jackie's out there. Ricky's out there and company, and they'll be happy to talk with you.
0: And I just want to say I love WORT so much that I am happy to match a pledge up to $100 in the next, 5 minutes. So if someone wants to call in a pledge, I'm happy to match it with some of the proceeds of Remaking Democracy. We just really appreciate being hosted by you. I love WORT, and I know how important it is, having worked with hundreds of community radio stations across the country when I worked with Prometheus Radio Project. It really is hyper-local donors who make the difference, and those donors from North Carolina and others who listen in from afar. We appreciate you.
1: Thanks so very much. And it is 1 o'clock. 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

0: I'm Max Pringle with these headlines. A federal judge temporarily blocked President Trump's ban of three news outlets from the White House. He said CNN, MS Now, and Politico must have their access restored. But reporters from all three outlets said they were still blocked today, a few hours after the order. The news outlets soon asked in a new court filing for an immediate hearing to address their continued ban from the White House grounds. The back and forth was the latest in an extraordinary showdown between Trump and media outlets whose coverage he dislikes. Trump announced he was banning the outlets Friday, assailing what he called fake news. The outlets argued they were singled out over the content of their coverage of the Trump administration. Chinese President Xi Jinping arrived in Washington today for his first state visit to the U.S. in more than a decade. President Trump and Xi are expected to discuss tensions over the Iran war, tariffs, AI, and differences over a treaty on the status of Taiwan. More from Nick Harper.
1: The U.S. will be pointing out that held within that document is the idea that there is this continued commitment from China to a peaceful solution. And the U.S. doesn't feel that that is the current situation. So that document, open to interpretation, both sides interpreting it in different ways. The fear is, though, that Donald Trump sometimes changes long-standing foreign policy with a single remark or a single post on social media.
0: Pakistan says it has struck targets in Afghanistan that it says were used to launch drone attacks on its territory. More from Karen Chamas.
2: An Afghan government spokesperson said the airstrikes killed four civilians and struck southern and eastern Afghan provinces. The spokesman called the strikes shameless acts of aggression and said they would meet an appropriate response. Tensions between the neighboring countries have heightened as fighting has escalated. Earlier this week, Pakistani fighter jets struck sites in eastern Afghanistan that Islamabad said were militant hideouts. I'm Karen Chamas.
0: Renewed fighting in northern Ethiopia has effectively restarted a devastating conflict that killed an estimated 500,000 people and ended in 2022. Rebel forces were mobilizing today for an armed struggle they hope will lead to the removal of the federal prime minister. The main combatants are Ethiopian federal troops and fighters loyal to the Tigray People's Liberation Front. The TPLF is an armed political group in Tigray, which is Ethiopia's northernmost regional state. The TPLF and Ethiopian federal troops previously waged war between November 2020 and November 2022, when a peace deal was signed in South Africa. Eritrean troops fought alongside Ethiopian forces against the TPLF in that conflict. The brutal conflict has led to famine and a collapse of the country's healthcare system. Israeli Prime Minister Benjamin Netanyahu will address the United Nations General Assembly today in New York. He plans to meet with several world leaders, but not President Trump. Netanyahu's visit is brief due to the upcoming Jewish holiday of Sukkot, which begins Friday. Meanwhile, a top European Union official says only a small fraction of the funds needed to rebuild Gaza have been collected. Authorities have gathered just 1 billion of the 71 billion euros in donations required. This comes as a Hamas spokesperson said the group is ready to move forward with the next steps of a peace agreement. President Trump's Board of Peace unveiled a six-month, $2.45 billion plan for Gaza's reconstruction on Wednesday. Israel says it will not allow reconstruction to begin until Hamas abides by the terms of the peace deal and disarms and hands power over to a transitional authority under the auspices of the Board of Peace. Meanwhile, the UN pleaded for all parties in Yemen to ensure humanitarian aid is delivered rapidly as fighting between Iran-backed Houthi rebels and Saudi-backed government forces intensifies an already dire humanitarian situation. The United Nations Human Rights Chief Volker Turk said people fleeing violence need protection and access to food, shelter, and health care. Those are the Pacifica headlines. I'm Max Pringle.

0: Ruby.
1: Yay, yay. What's up? What's up?
0: It's offering time.
1: Boy, we at wart.
0: I know where we are.
1: Then why do you sound like somebody just said, will the ushers please come forward?
0: Because this is our first pledge drive show. And I realized something.
1: Okay.
0: Pew, pew, pew. Church folks, mute that, please. See, just like in church, would y'all please mute your phones in service?
1: Mute the phones in service.
0: I realized something.
1: What you realize, man?
0: Church folks already understand the concept.
1: Oh, Lord, here we go.
0: No, seriously. When offering is done right, it isn't we're desperate, somebody save us. It's this belongs to us.
1: Yes, yes.
0: We value it.
1: Come on, that's a word.
0: And we participate in keeping it going.
1: Okay. That part I give you.
0: Thank you.
1: Don't get excited. You still don't get an offering plate.
0: A basket.
1: No.
0: A little envelope.
1: Oh, it is.
0: Okay, all right, fine.
1: But, there is something in what you just said. Because everybody loves saying it takes a village.
0: We want the village when the car breaks down.
1: When somebody needs to watch the kids, right?
0: Yeah. Mm-hmm. When we need a resource.
1: When somebody gets sick.
0: When we're grieving.
1: And when life start life. Man, life be life.
0: It be life.
1: Life be life. Oh.
0: But here's the question.
1: Okay.
0: Who keeps the village alive when nobody needs anything?
1: Mm.
0: Who keeps showing up? Who volunteers? Who gives? Mm. Who checks in? Who teaches somebody else? Who keeps the doors open?
1: And who keeps doing all of that until they're tired?
0: Okay.
1: Mm-hmm.
0: Because that's the conversation we want, right?
1: I knew you were going to be complicated. Complicate the offering today.
0: Listen, you know. Uh-huh. I'm just saying, everybody says it takes a village, but today we're asking, what does it take to be the village?
1: And what happens when the village gets tired?
0: That's raising us.
1: Raising us.

0: 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I'm Otis Harris Jr.
1: And I'm Ruby Clay, and today is a little different because WORT's Fall Pledge Drive is happening right now.
0: Pew, pew, pew.
1: Right now.
0: Right now. And this drive has a theme that I think fits this show perfectly.
1: Yes.
0: WORT is different because you are different.
1: Ooh, say that again.
0: WORT is different.
1: Yes.
0: Because you are different.
1: Yes. Mm-hmm. Because what you hear isn't supposed to sound like everything else.
0: That's right.
1: Different music.
0: Yes.
1: Different videos.
0: Yes.
1: Local voices.
0: Yes.
1: Turn it up for local voices.
0: Yes.
1: Local voices. Yes. Different perspectives.
0: Mm-hmm.
1: Conversations like the ones we have right here on Raising
0: Us. Right here. So before we get into today's conversation, if you already know you want to support WORT.
1: Support us.
0: You can do that right now.
1: Tell them how to do it.
0: Call
1: 608-256-2001,
0: extension 1.
1: Or go online, WORTFM.org, and hit the big orange donate button.
0: And now,
1: yes,
0: back to the show.
1: Yes. See, that was painless.
0: It was painless. I didn't even pass a basket.
1: Okay, growth. Got to recognize those moments of growth.
0: Exactly.

0: Family meeting.
1: Let's do it.
0: All right. I'm going to say something.
1: That's usually how the segments get us in trouble, but go ahead.
0: Listen,
1: go ahead.
0: I think some of us mm-hmm. want the benefits of community without the responsibility of participating in one.
1: I don't completely agree with that. You already knew what I was saying.
0: Of course you don't.
1: You knew. I think a lot of people are participating, but they're just exhausted, Otis. That's it.
0: Okay. Mm-hmm. Explain that.
1: See, people are working, raising children, helping aging parents, taking care of the family, right? Serving at church, right? Helping at school, working in organizations, trying to pay bills, trying to keep themselves together. And sometimes a village looks like it disappeared. But did you hear all of the things that we have to do to function daily?
0: Daily.
1: So it can, people are tired.
0: I get it.
1: They're tired.
0: But that's partly my point.
1: Mm-hmm.
0: If it's always the same five people, where is everybody else?
1: And my point is, you don't always know what everybody else is carrying.
0: True.
1: Right.
0: But if everybody says, I got too much going on, who keeps the thing alive?
1: Okay, so now we're talking.
0: Okay.
1: Okay, because every community has them, the reliable people.
0: Yep.
1: Mm-hmm. Something needs organizing, we're going to call the reliable one.
0: That's right. Need volunteers? Call them.
1: Call them. Somebody didn't show up? Call them.
0: Need a last minute ride? Call them.
1: Call them. Need somebody to cook?
0: Call them.
1: Call them. Need somebody to fix the thing that somebody else was supposed to fix?
0: Call them. Exactly.
1: Call them.
0: And then one day,
1: that person stopped answering.
0: And everybody says, what happened to so-and-so?
1: They tired. They tired.
0: Fair, fair.
1: They're tired.
0: Fair, fair. I get it. Yeah, yeah.
1: Because being dependable can be expensive. And not just financially, right? Come on, come with me.
0: That's right.
1: Emotionally, mentally, and time-wise. Sometimes we don't notice how much we're asking from the person who always says yes.
0: So what's the answer? Everybody do less?
1: No. That's what you got out of all of that?
0: That's what I picked up.
1: Everybody does their part.
0: Okay.
1: There's the difference.
0: There's a difference.
1: Everybody does their part.
0: Okay.
1: Okay.
0: Because when somebody hears show up for your community, they might immediately picture volunteering 20 hours a week.
1: And that's the whole truth. Nothing but the truth. So help us God. Maybe you don't have 20 hours. Maybe you've only got 20 minutes. Got 20 minutes. That's it.
0: Maybe you can't run the committee.
1: But you can bring the water.
0: I like water.
1: I got something right here. H2O.
0: Listen, maybe you can't mentor every week.
1: Listen, but you can introduce a young person to somebody who can.
0: Mm-hmm.
1: There's a difference. I love that.
0: Maybe money isn't what you have to give in this season.
1: Maybe you've got the information, the connection, a skill, a ride. Somebody always need a ride.
0: Somebody always need a ride. Always.
1: Or just an open door.
0: Or maybe.
1: Come on in.
0: Listen.
1: Have a seat.
0: Come on in.
1: Come on.
0: Maybe you're in the season where you need help.
1: And that counts too, right?
0: It does count.
1: Because a healthy village isn't. I'm going to need that water.
0: You need to go ahead and drink.
1: I'm going to need that water every time. Because a healthy village isn't made up of permanent givers and permanent receivers. Mm-hmm. Those roles change along the way.
0: That's right.
1: Some of us go on to do some amazing things. And we become the lender and not the borrower. Come on, somebody.
0: There it is. There are some seasons when you're carrying groceries into somebody else's house.
1: Okay.
0: See?
1: Wait. And seasons when somebody carries groceries into yours.
0: That's right.
1: Come on.
0: Both people belong.
1: That's community. That's what we're talking about every week. That's what it needs to look like.
0: Everybody
1: playing their part.
0: Everybody
1: got a role.
0: Everybody.
1: Come on.
0: Do your job. Now.
1: All right.
0: This is actually a good place to tell you why a station like WRT matters to us.
1: Okay. Because look at what we're doing right now.
0: Mm-hmm.
1: We get to sit behind these microphones and talk about families, mental health, parenting, community, black families, things happening right here where we live. And we get to have conversations that don't have to fit into somebody else's corporate formula.
0: And that matters.
1: Come on.
0: WORT is overwhelmingly powered by local people.
1: Yes, WORT. Shout out to y'all.
0: There it is. Most of what comes through this station isn't programming being dropped into Madison from somewhere else.
1: Come on, Otis.
0: It's people from here.
1: From here.
0: Talking to people.
1: By us, for us.
0: There it is.
1: Come on.
0: Talking to people that are here.
1: So if you're sitting in your car right now.
0: Right now.
1: Or you've got us playing in your kitchen.
0: Mm-hmm.
1: Or you're at work pretending you're working while listening to us.
0: Uh-huh. We won't tell.
1: We won't tell. Your boss might be listening too.
0: Uh-huh.
1: If having a place for conversations like this matters to you, we're asking you to participate.
0: Yes.
1: Dig in them pockets.
0: Dig deep.
1: Go ahead.
0: Right now, we're looking for three people to make a pledge before our next fundraising break.
1: How can they do it?
0: Listen, call 608-256-2001, extension 1.
1: 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Let's do it.
0: And we got some donations already.
1: Support us.
0: Oh, you can get back to me. Okay.
1: Local, this local radio station that got little old Ruby and Otis up in here.
0: That's right.
1: Come on.
0: So we got some donations. We got some thank yous.
1: Thank you.
0: We got a donation from Judy. And we want to say thank you to Judy.
1: We love you, Judy.
0: And Judy says that her three favorite shows are Raising Us.
1: Raising Us.
0: Well, she said two. So we're going to say Raising Us twice.
1: Oh.
0: Raising Us, and Public Affair. And so we want to say thank you to Judy.
1: Thank you, Judy.
0: And she has... Okay, and we don't... look.
1: Take your time.
0: Listen, I got my right glasses. Okay,
1: You don't never got your and right then, glasses on. Good God Almighty!
0: And then we got an anonymous web donation.
1: Yes.
0: Who says that they're so happy to have a show with hosts who address things I don't hear anywhere else. Thank you. Ruby and Otis.
1: Yes. Wow. Thanks for listening. We love you.
0: Wow.
1: We love you.
0: And we have another anonymous donation that did not leave a note. We want to say thank you to those that have contributed and donated to WORT. Truly, we are listener sponsors.
1: This is our first time doing
0: this.
1: Oh, yes.
0: We're excited.
1: Okay, sorry.
0: And we appreciate, it's okay to be excited.
1: A little bit over the top.
0: We appreciate you for donating to WORT.
1: Yes.
0: Let's keep them going.
1: Keep it going.
0: And when we come back, we got more to talk about. This is Raising Us.
1: Raising Us.

0: Wow, that's amazing.
1: That's amazing.
0: They, you know what? I'm still right here in this moment of glory, right? Because mm-hmm. you didn't have to. The people who are listening didn't have to, but they did. And so I'm forever grateful for that. It definitely warms my heart. Yes. I'm sure yours too. This is our first show. This is our first pledge. Being here, being a part of this, and wow.
1: Okay. Thank you.
0: So before the break, we were talking about people who kept community going, mm-hmm. right? Without calling it community work.
1: Right. Nobody woke up and said, today I shall engage in mutual aid.
0: Boy, please. They said, bring them kids over here. That's exactly. how I remember it.
1: They said, you need a ride?
0: Or I made enough food.
1: Or I know somebody that's hiring.
0: Listen, you need a job. Mm-hmm. Listen. Give me that baby and go ahead and get you some sleep.
1: That was the program.
0: Come on. And it just worked. Just flowed. Everybody just looked out.
1: Mm-hmm.
0: Missed those days. And I think there was something beautiful about how ordinary it was.
1: Mm-hmm.
0: Nobody needed a title. Nobody needed an organization to tell them they were allowed to help somebody.
1: That's right.
0: And sometimes community was an extra plate.
1: All right.
0: Come on. $20.
1: Speaking of $20.
0: And
1: somebody, never mind.
0: You need 20? You need 20?
1: Listen. Somebody putting your
0: gas
1: name.
0: Gas 419. You probably do need that 20.
1: Gas is 440. You know.
0: Is it? Oh, listen, my God. Go to Woodman's.
1: I need a 50. 20 is going to get me out the parking lot.
0: Couple days.
1: Listen. Somebody put your name in rooms you weren't in.
0: Come on.
1: Not just weren't in, weren't allowed in. Didn't know existed.
0: Come on, Otis. Now, that was real. You almost started something in there with that didn't allow. Listen. Oh, let me just keep this flow going. Somebody noticed you hadn't been around.
1: Mm-hmm. Mm-hmm. Somebody saying, you keep saying you're fine, but what's really going on?
0: Come on. So forget the word community for a second, y'all.
1: Mm-hmm.
0: And put a face on it. Put a face on it. Who showed up for you when they didn't have to?
1: That's right.
0: That's good. I bet somebody already came to mind.
1: Already?
0: Yeah.
1: Could have been a teacher.
0: Maybe a neighbor.
1: A coach.
0: Church mother.
1: Friend's mama.
0: That auntie who wasn't actually the auntie. I got a lot of aunties out here.
1: We got a lot of those.
0: Got a lot of aunties.
1: We keep an auntie. If we can't keep nothing else, we keep an auntie.
0: AT listening right now. Done donate. AT, come on and
1: come
0: donate.
1: Come on, AT.
0: Hit the orange
1: 608-256-2001. 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
1: Listen.
0: Come on.
1: Listen.
0: Let's do it.
1: You be 35 years old.
0: Come on.
1: Before you realize.
0: That wasn't even your AT.
1: That wasn't even your AT.
0: No kin to you at all.
1: You mean Uncle Charles is just Charles?
0: Just Charles.
1: Listen. No blood relation, but he's still Uncle Charles.
0: Forever. So, you brought the question. Uh-oh. Answer it. Who showed up for you, Otis?
1: Oh, man. Okay. One person that shows up, my late pastor, Bishop Johnson.
0: Oh, yes.
1: He's a great man.
0: Wow, that was a great man.
1: A great man. We had, I remember years ago.
0: A Pentecostal man.
1: Right. Penta. We had a church service, long Sunday. This was pre-COVID. Had a church service. My tires were bald. And so he's walking towards his car. He sees my car and he says, we're going to need to get those tires changed soon. I was like, yep.
0: Get them changed.
1: On Monday, as soon as the shop opened, I got it. No, I ain't got no money. I ain't got enough money to get them tires fixed. He says, well, if you need anything, let me know. He knew. He had gotten home. I finished up, closed the church. He called and was like, you still at the church? I left a plate there. Can you bring it to the house?
0: Mm-hmm.
1: I was like, I got you. Took it to his house, and they were West Madison. Church is on the east side.
0: Yes, it is.
1: It was West Madison. And I drop it off, give it to him, all of that, going back to the house, which was the east side.
0: Mm-hmm.
1: Tire blue.
0: Oof.
1: I'm sitting there on the highway. Car got to be towed.
0: Man.
1: Off the highway.
0: Pride something else.
1: Listen. That pride told me up.
0: Come on.
1: After much encouragement, I called him and I was like, if that offer is still open, I do need some help.
0: Well, you put that pride to the side.
1: Listen, it took a lot. It took a lot. I ain't want to.
0: Yeah.
1: It took a lot because the one giving is hard to receive.
0: Yes, it is.
1: You know what I'm saying?
0: It's hard to ask.
1: And so he was like, say less. Meet me at Farm and Fleet. Got brand new tires. Brand new tires. Spanking new. I was going to get some used tires.
0: Nah.
1: Brand new to me. But he put some brand new tires on that car. And he didn't have to do it. Great man.
0: Did you understand what that person was doing, what Bishop was doing for you then? Or did you understand it later?
1: I understood then, but I didn't want to be the one in the position to receive help because we always give.
0: Yeah, it's
1: so
0: hard.
1: It was hard.
0: Mm-hmm.
1: It was hard. But I understood it and was grateful, reluctant, but still very grateful.
0: Yes. Because adulthood will humble you like that.
1: Yeah.
0: As a kid, somebody, you know, picked you up.
1: Mm-hmm.
0: And that's all you knew. That's
1: all you knew.
0: You don't know if they don't got no gas. You don't know if they could barely make it. You don't know if those tires are bald.
1: You don't know nothing. You don't even look at the tires.
0: You don't.
1: Then you become an adult and realize, oh, they had to leave work.
0: Mm-hmm. And somebody had to feed you.
1: Mm-hmm.
0: Yep.
1: And now you understand they stretched their food.
0: They stretched it. Because pork and beans and hot dogs went a long way.
1: Listen. Listen.
0: Salisbury steaks went a long way.
1: Man.
0: Sloppy Joe's. Spaghetti. These kids these days don't know about a good old Sloppy
1: Joe.
0: They
1: don't know.
0: You know, they asking for crab, seafood boil,
1: you know,
0: steak.
1: Steak, lobster.
0: If you don't go warm up a hot dog.
1: You better lobster that hot dog.
0: Lobster that hot dog is
1: wild. What do you mean you want lobster? With some, what's that? Well, you want some shrimp scampi. You better go scampi.
0: Yeah,
1: that spaghetti in there.
0: Listen. Oh, my
1: we
0: God.
1: We eat cereal tonight.
0: Banquet chicken.
1: Oh,
0: the
1: man.
0: The banquet chicken.
1: Come on.
0: That's the best we had back
1: in the day. It
0: was the
1: best.
0: Banquet chicken.
1: It was the best.
0: Listen. And later you realize that they made room.
1: They made room for you. That's right.
0: Sometimes you don't understand what somebody gave until life asks you to give it.
1: All right.
0: Come on.
1: Your turn now. Who showed up for you, Ruby?
0: Who showed up? You know, this is going to sound like, cliche, like, we knew. But my mother, like, I promise, like, the person that first comes to my mind when I think about somebody that shows up continuously for me, like, my mom, like there, I could remember having three jobs and in school. I was a lifer at school,
1: yes.
0: You know, and
1: lifer.
0: My mom worked at Oscar Mayer for over 20 something years, 20 plus years. She retired from Oscar Mayer. But she would get off at 5, come to my house and watch my kids while I went to school.
1: While you went to school.
0: So an extra 3-4 hours out of her day.
1: Whoa.
0: To make sure that, you know, we were good.
1: Mm-hmm.
0: And so a person, and that was out my whole school year. Like, you know, my mama, like, always came over and supported and everything that I needed.
1: Mm-hmm.
0: Till this day, I call my mama. Mama, this
1: mama.
0: House is in a disarray. And she coming with a crew. She coming with a crew. Hey, y'all go over here and take care of that. You go over here and do that. I need y'all to do this. And, she don't lift her hand, though. You know, she a dictator.
1: She got
0: move
1: a different
0: that
1: hand.
0: Over there. You do that.
1: She
0: you
1: got
0: know?
1: A different hand.
0: Right? But she get it in order. And so,
1: that's
0: yeah,
1: right.
0: That's the person. Oh, this that's my mama.
1: Mama Mary Poppins.
0: Mm-hmm. The Mary
1: I love it.
0: Okay.
1: Gigi Poppins.
0: She popping.
1: Yeah.
0: Oh, my gosh.
1: Because maybe I think that's something we can do today without spending $1.
0: Come on.
1: Maybe we tell somebody.
0: Tell somebody. Yes.
1: Tell somebody.
0: We wait until funerals to give someone our best speeches.
1: Best speeches.
0: Listen, tell people why they're here.
1: Mm-hmm.
0: I remember what you did. Thank you, Judy, and those anonymous people. We remember.
1: Yeah.
0: We know what you did, and we appreciate you.
1: Mm-hmm.
0: You didn't have to.
1: Didn't have to.
0: And I never forgot.
1: Mm-mm.
0: Man.
1: That's an offering, too.
0: That's an offering.
1: Listen, and I'm bringing it back.
0: Bringing it back around.
1: Listen.
0: Yes.
1: Listen. So we want to hear from you.
0: Yes.
1: If you will.
0: Mm-hmm.
1: Who showed up for you when they didn't have to?
0: Come on.
1: And what did they actually do?
0: And not just, it was my grandma. Tell us what grandma did that you still remember.
1: Who made room for you?
0: Mm.
1: Who connected you?
0: That's it.
1: Who noticed you? who showed up.
0: That's it.
1: You know what I keep thinking about from that conversation?
0: What's that?
1: Somebody made room for us.
0: Oh, they made room for us at WOITFM.
1: Listen.
0: They made room.
1: Listen.
0: Hallelujah. Listen. Take us there, sir.
1: They made room for us. These microphones were here before we got here. This station existed before you or I ever sat down together.
0: Mm-hmm, mm-hmm.
1: Somebody volunteered. Somebody trained together. Somebody supported the station.
0: Mm-hmm.
1: And because they did, we walked into something that was already standing.
0: So if you've been listening to Wart and you've never made a pledge before,
1: mm-hmm.
0: would you consider making your first pledge today?
1: Today.
0: Today.
1: We're looking for three people.
0: Three.
1: Before our next pledge break.
0: Come on. Tell
1: call,
0: us how to do it.
1: Call 608-256-2001 extension 1.
0: Repeat that again.
1: 608-256-2001
0: extension 1. 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Hit that orange donate button. Mm-hmm. And yes, there are thank you gifts at different levels.
1: Ooh, ooh. I got to mention one.
0: Come on. One?
1: Just one. The glow in the dark skull hat.
0: Okay. Of course, that's the one you picked.
1: Listen. It's a skull wearing headphones.
0: I knew you weren't going to choose that sensible bag.
1: There's a sensible bag?
0: See, why I didn't tell you.
1: But seriously.
0: That's why I didn't tell you.
1: The gift is a thank you. The reason to pledge is the station.
0: Come on.
1: So call
0: 608-256-2001
1: extension 1. That's right.
0: Or WORTFM.org. And now, back to the village.
1: Back to the village.
0: Let's take it back.
1: This is Raising Us.
0: Raising Us.

0: every family, mm-hmm. every church, every neighborhood has somebody everybody knew to call.
1: The car was making noise.
0: Call Mr. Willie.
1: Mr. Willie. Need somebody to watch the kids?
0: Call Auntie.
1: Need to know who's hiring.
0: Hold on. I know somebody hiring.
1: I need 37 folded chairs, 6 tables by Saturday.
0: Now we talking community.
1: Community. And nobody knows where those chairs originally came from.
0: Look, 3 different church names are written underneath them.
1: And you better not erase
0: them. Don't erase nothing.
1: Don't erase nothing. Information used to move through relationships back in the day, y'all.
0: Yeah. Before they Google. Did. We had somebody.
1: Yeah. You didn't search for a plumber. You called somebody mm-hmm. who knew a plumber.
0: Who knew a plumber.
1: That's what you did.
0: You didn't read 400 restaurant reviews. You asked, is the food good?
1: And black folks have a very specific rating system.
0: It's all right.
1: Don't go.
0: Exactly.
1: If it's good. Now, if the food good.
0: Uh-huh. What we say?
1: Baby. Go over there and get that catfish.
0: Get that catfish. But leave that macaroni alone.
1: Leave that macaroni
0: the

0: Somebody gonna need that key.
1: But underneath that joke is the person with the keys was trusted.
0: Somebody believed, if I give you access to this, mm-hmm. you'll take care
1: of it. Take care. They can be trusted. Mm-hmm. And maybe there's something that, maybe that's something that we've overlooked, Otis.
0: Mm-hmm.
1: Community runs on trust, not just resources, not just money, not just programs, but trust.
0: Trust. When we come back, we're talking about mirror moment.
1: Mirror moment.
0: Is Raising Us.

0: Yes, yes, yes, yes. I want to talk to a particular person now. And you know if it's you, right? You're the one everybody calls. You organize it, you fix it, you remember everybody's birthday. You know the resources. You're the emergency contact.
1: Oh man.
0: You have the key.
1: And the backup key.
0: Come on.
1: Yes.
0: And probably know where them folding chairs came from.
1: All 37 of them.
0: All of them. But seriously, when did being dependable become believing you're not allowed to need anyone? That's deep.
1: That's good.
0: That's good.
1: That's good.
0: Mm-hmm. Because sometimes the person holding the village doesn't know how to sit down inside it. You know how to give. You can receive. You know how to show up. Can you say, I need somebody to show up for me?
1: Wow.
0: You know how to answer, right? They know how to answer. But what do you need? But what happens when somebody asks you the question?
1: And your automatic answer is?
0: It's always, I'm good.
1: I'm good.
0: Yeah.
1: Always.
0: Knowing good and well.
1: Good and well.
0: You are not good.
1: You're parents used to say, you're knowing full well.
0: Good and well.
1: You're not good.
0: Come on, you're not good.
1: But somebody else is listening too.
0: Okay.
1: The person who benefits from the community.
0: That's right.
1: But hasn't really thought about what they contribute to it.
0: And this isn't shame.
1: Nope.
0: It's inventory.
1: That's all.
0: Maybe you're in a season where you genuinely need to receive. Receive.
1: Yep.
0: But when you're able, ask, what's mine to contribute?
1: Not, how do I save everybody?
0: Come on. Just, what's my part?
1: What's That's my it. Part?
0: What's my part?
1: And if you're the person carrying everything, maybe your question is,
0: what am I carrying that was never supposed to be mine alone?
1: Ooh.
0: That's good.
1: That's mirror moment.
0: That's mirror moment. If you've been sitting with us through this conversation, you already understand why today's Pledge Drive theme makes sense. W-O-R-T, WORT, is different because you are different.
1: Maybe you don't want everybody.
0: Run it back.
1: Maybe you don't want every voice you hear
0: chosen.
1: You
0: felt that thing. That's what it is.
1: By an algorithm. Sometimes, you know, sometimes we want to hear what we want to hear.
0: Right.
1: So maybe you don't want all the voices you hear chosen by an algorithm. Maybe you want to choose.
0: That's right. And maybe you want local people talking about what's actually happening in your community. Like us.
1: Like us.
0: Like us.
1: Maybe you value hearing music, news, ideas, and conversations that aren't being selected because somebody is trying to sell you something.
0: That's part of what makes WORT different. And keeping something different alive requires people who value the difference.
1: That's right. So can you be one of the three people?
0: One of the three. Come on.
1: That we're looking for before the end of today's show.
0: We almost there.
1: We getting close. Call 608-256-2001, extension 1.
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1: And since we're allowed one thank you gift.
0: You have been waiting for this.
1: I have been waiting on this. There's a We're Different long sleeve shirt.
0: Which is actually perfect for this drive. What does it say?
1: The design on the back of WRT's history.

0: The design goes on the back of WORT's history. And the updated shirt says,
1: mm-hmm.
0: WORT, we're different.
1: Right.
0: Which sounds a lot better than WORT, we're still just like everybody else.
1: We're still just like everybody else. Mm-mm.
0: That would have been a terrible campaign.
1: That would.
0: But again, the shirt is the thank you.
1: It is.
0: The station is what we're supporting.
1: That's right. Call us at 608-256-2001, extension 1, or WORTFM.org. Come on, be one of three. Let's
0: one
1: do
0: of three.
1: It.
0: One of three.
1: Get us there.
0: We're looking for you. Call or go online to donate.
1: That's right.
0: Now, we've talked about people.
1: Yes.
0: But sometimes people build stronger, build something bigger than themselves.
1: Churches.
0: Businesses.
1: Organizations.
0: Programs.
1: Right. Community institutions, right? Things the original builder may never live long enough to see the full impact of.
0: That's right.
1: Mm-hmm.
0: Think about something that matters to you.
1: Mm-hmm.
0: And that was already there when you arrived. Somebody built that
1: Somebody built it. Somebody organized it.
0: Somebody funded it.
1: And somebody sat through a meeting that lasted entirely too long.
0: And somebody whispered, this could have been an email.
1: And apparently it couldn't. They built that thing.
0: They built that
1: thing. They built it. And I think that especially what's especially powerful when we think about Black communities, so much history focused on what happened to Black people.
0: And not enough on what Black people built.
1: Like the churches, the businesses, right? The mutual support networks, organization, community programs.
0: Sometimes because the institutions already standing weren't built to serve us.
1: Mm-hmm. Because community wasn't always a nice idea. Sometimes it was survival.
0: And now we're sitting inside something somebody else built.
1: Yeah, that's real, Otis. That's real. WORT existed before raising us.
0: That's right. Somebody sat behind these microphones before us.
1: Yeah, and somebody brought this equipment.
0: Somebody learned how to run it.
1: And that W, you know, you were. Mm-hmm.
0: Well, you know,
1: but somebody had to train.
0: That's
1: somebody.
0: Right. That's right. Somebody supported this place.
1: Yes, they did.
0: Who had no idea Ruby and Otis would one day be sitting here.
1: And because they did, we got a microphone.
0: Pew pew pew.
1: We got a microphone.
0: We got the microphone.
1: We in here. What your sister say? We on the radio.
0: We on the radio. Mic
1: yes,
0: check, mic check.
1: Listen.
0: 1, 2, 1, 2.
1: Now let me mess up your beautiful legacy moment.
0: Why can't you never let me have anything?
1: Because not everything old deserves to survive. Some traditions need to end, Otis. Some organizations outlive their purpose.
0: Mm-hmm.
1: Let me say that again. Some organizations outlive their purpose.
0: Come on, preacher.
1: And some institutions, come on, help me right here. I feel my help is coming.
0: You feel it?
1: Some institutions, come on.
0: Wow.
1: They refuse to grow.
0: Wow.
1: They. What you said?
0: Legacy.
1: Legacy.
0: Shouldn't mean embalming something, though.
1: Okay, that's a good term.
0: You like that, right? yeah. Preserving something doesn't mean freezing it. Sometimes honoring what somebody built means changing it enough to keep serving people.
1: Okay. So exactly. So the question isn't, has it been here a long time?
0: Mm-hmm.
1: I think what you're saying it should be, does it still matter?
0: Yes.
1: And if it does...
0: Uh-huh.
1: What does it need from us?
0: That's right.
1: What does it need from us? You know what? If people looked at stuff like this side note, like what does it need from us, then we'll be a better people to survive, to make this organization better.
0: We would.
1: What do they need from us instead of trying to tear something down, mm-hmm. trying to, you know, tear the people down who mm-hmm. running it?
0: Mm-hmm.
1: Like nobody wants to help be better. You know what I'm saying? This question just did something inside of me because what does it need from us now?
0: What does it need from us now?
1: Right. Mm-hmm.
0: So we got our Village Challenge of the week.
1: Let's go. Here's your Village Challenge this week. Ask yourself one question. What is my part? That's it. What is my part?
0: What's my part? Not your mama part.
1: Not your mama's. Not your pastors.
0: Not the schools.
1: Not the cities.
0: Not Otis's or Ruby's.
1: Yours. Maybe your part is mentoring somebody.
0: Making an introduction.
1: Checking on a neighbor.
0: Volunteering at least once a month.
1: Right? Or giving financially. when you're able.
0: Or simply sharing information.
1: I like that. Teaching somebody something that you know.
0: Giving somebody their flowers.
1: Listen, why they still here?
0: Why they still here?
1: Talk. They take more than 2 minutes at a funeral.
0: Listen.
1: Couldn't tell nobody what they meant to them when they was alive.
0: Right.
1: Sit down.
0: Sat down.
1: Immediately sit down. on one of them 37 chairs.
0: Listen.
1: Or maybe your part this week is allowing somebody to help you.
0: You don't have to save the village.
1: You don't have to be the whole village.
0: But all of us can ask,
1: what's my part? What's my part?
0: What's my part?
1: That's it.
0: Ruby, I've behaved remarkably well.
1: That's debatable, always.
0: I need just one more.
1: Go ahead.
0: Family, it's offering time.
1: I knew it.
0: But seriously, we've spent this whole time.
1: Not offering
0: asking.
1: Time.
0: It's offering time.
1: Pass that plate.
0: Listen, get the baskets. Close them doors.
1: Listen. Come on.
0: We've spent this whole time asking, what's my part?
1: Close the doors.
0: Yeah, I knew it took a second. It took you a second. I knew it was gonna come. I knew it was gonna give it a cycle. It was gonna either way.
1: Close the doors. It's offering time.
0: Listen, but we've been asking this whole time.
1: Yes.
0: What's my part?
1: What's my part?
0: And maybe this is yours.
1: Okay.
0: If you value what you're hearing.
1: Okay.
0: Because we have fun here at Raising Us.
1: We do.
0: We have fun. We enjoy each other. We have good fun. Yes, we're really, really good friends.
1: They
0: best
1: good
0: friends.
1: To us. They good to us, y'all.
0: And WRT is amazing. Amazing and accommodating. So if WRT gives you something you don't get from commercial radio.
1: Come on.
0: If local voices matter to you.
1: Come on.
0: We're asking you to participate.
1: Come on. Right now, we're looking for three more people. Three more.
0: Come on.
1: To make a pledge, not one person carrying everything. People doing their part.
0: Doing their part.
1: They doing their part.
0: So call 608-256-2001.
1: Extension 1.
0: Uh-huh. Pledge takers are waiting for your call.
1: Come on. They waiting.
0: And
1: we got
0: thank
1: two today.
0: You. We got two today. We got two.
1: Nothing is too high for God.
0: Ain't nothing too hard for God. And we want to say thank you to the people volunteering on those phones today. We got Ricky and Cindy out there.
1: Yes, we do.
0: Volunteering on the phones.
1: Yes.
0: Doing an amazing job.
1: Yes, they are.
0: Thank you. Thank you. Thank you.
1: Shout out to Nate. Nate
0: is out there too. Our news and talk director.
1: Yeah,
0: Nate is doing
1: there.
0: His thing.
1: Yes. Or pledge online, WORTFM.org, and hit the orange donate button.
0: Mm-hmm.
1: There's an option through credit card or PayPal. You can choose a thank you gift. Come on, listen.
0: Mm-hmm. Listen.
1: Donate and you get a thank you gift.
0: And a thank you gift.
1: Well, get to it online if you're interested. Let's go.
0: And here's what I want you to do.
1: Uh-huh.
0: Don't wait for us to stop talking.
1: Nope.
0: Get to the phones now.
1: Right now.
0: Call while we're wrapping up.
1: That's right.
0: Go online while you're listening.
1: Because after this pledge break, the show keeps moving, and so does Wart.
0: That's right.
1: And so does Wart. Come on.
0: We started today asking,
1: mm-hmm.
0: Who's keeping the village alive?
1: That's right.
0: And I don't think the answer is the strong people.
1: Or the people with the most money.
0: Or the people with titles.
1: Or the people whose name everybody knows.
0: It's participation.
1: Different people, different seasons, different resources, different contributions.
0: Somebody cooks.
1: Okay. Somebody drives.
0: Somebody teaches.
1: Somebody connects.
0: Somebody gives.
1: Somebody receives.
0: Somebody unlocks the door.
1: And somebody eventually figures out where the mystery key goes.
0: The mystery
1: from
0: key.
1: From 1994.
0: From 94. Look, we ain't going to hold our breath, okay?
1: But together, there's a village. Community isn't something we consume.
0: It's something we participate in.
1: That's right.
0: And so the pledge drive isn't over.
1: Today, we asked, who keeps the village alive? Next week, we're asking something different.
0: That's right. Maybe a little more dangerous.
1: Dangerous. Because having a village is one thing, but who gets to speak for it?
0: Who gets the microphone?
1: Who gets to tell the story?
0: Who gets spoken for?
1: And who gets to speak for themselves?
0: Next week, we're talking about who gets to speak for the village.
1: Pledge Drive Part 2. And no, you are not turning that one into the church.
0: We're going to see about that.
1: Don't turn it into the church.
0: We're going to see about that. Mm-mm. When we come back, we got announcements about what's going on in our community. This is Raising Us.

0: 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We're keeping around our community a little shorter today.
1: Because this is Pledge Drive. And today, the community institution we're putting most of our energy behind is the one we're sitting inside of right now. 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
0: But there are two things happening that we definitely want you to know about.
1: And you don't have to write everything down.
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0: Yes, yes.
1: First up, Mother Nature changed the date.
0: Come on.
1: But she did not cancel the party.
0: Come on.
1: Urban Triage's Harvest Fest has officially been rescheduled for this Sunday, September 27th from 3 to 8 p.m. at the Farley Center, 2299 Spring Rose Road in Verona.
0: And they said everything else stays the same, same vendors, same entertainment, same food, same activities.
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1: Free.
0: Everything is free.
1: And that's my ministry.
0: Oh, of course it is.
1: They bring in the full fall
0: Harvest Fest experience.
1: They bring in it all.
0: Shout out to you, Brandy. Live music, African drummers and dancers, aerialists and jugglers. Ooh, okay.
1: Yeah, look.
0: All right.
1: Stilt walkers, children activities, face painting.
0: Okay. Caramel apples, popcorn, ooh, cotton candy. Look, this list.
1: Listen, it's going to be lit.
0: Come on.
1: Produce from their own farm.
0: They own
1: free
0: farm.
1: Free food.
0: And there's even a magic show at 4:30. Did she forget anything?
1: She didn't forget
0: magic
1: nothing.
0: Magic show 4:30, y'all.
1: One more thing.
0: Okay.
1: And shuttle service.
0: Oop.
1: So they're pretty much removing every excuse.
0: Barrier. Yeah.
1: All the barriers.
0: All of it.
1: And it's
0: for everybody.
1: Everybody.
0: All ages are welcome.
1: Listen, but I love what Urban Triage said about why they're doing it.
0: What they said.
1: Harvest Fest is about community, Black joy, our children, our elders, the land that feeds us, and celebrating what we can create together.
0: Well, that sounds like a whole lot about what we've been talking about today.
1: Whole lot.
0: Whole lot.
1: Who keeps the village alive?
0: Uh-huh.
1: People getting together and actually being community.
0: Say that again. So Sunday, September 27th.
1: 3 to 8 p.m.
0: Farley Center, 2299 Spring Rose Road in Verona.
1: And apparently, they're
0: finished?
1: Not finished.
0: Come
1: at 8.
0: Come on. Nope. From 8 to 10, it's a dance party.
1: Dance party. See, now y'all just showing off.
0: Come on.
1: Now y'all just showing off.
0: Okay.
1: New date.
0: New date. Same Harvest Fest.
1: And it's free.
0: Okay.
1: Listen. Listen. Listen. And so we got this. This is the final thing. This is the final thing. We want to say thank you. Thank you, thank you, thank you. We got another web donation from Chuck.
0: All right, Chuck, thank you.
1: Chuck. Thank
0: yes,
1: you so much. Thank you so much,
0: you.
1: Chuck.
0: Thanks for listening.
1: He left no notes, but we're going to say, Chuck, we appreciate
0: we
1: you.
0: We appreciate
1: thank
0: you.
1: You. Thank you.
0: You
1: thank
0: didn't
1: you.
0: Have to, but you did.
1: Didn't have to, but you did.
0: That's right.
1: We appreciate all the donations.
0: Yes, we do.
1: Everybody that participated.
0: Yes, yes,
1: thanks
0: yes.
1: so much to Jack, our engineer today.
0: And they can still, just because the show stopped doesn't mean that they have
1: right.
0: to stop calling in.
1: And you
0: come
1: don't
0: on
1: stop.
0: Y'all keep calling, keep
1: and
0: donating
1: and
0: get that little thank you gift.
1: Yes, get that thank you gift.
0: Get that thank
1: if you,
0: you
1: want
0: gift.
1: It if you,
0: if
1: want,
0: you
1: it,
0: want it
1: if you want it
0: it's yours
1: if you want it
0: listen.
1: Act like you. We got one last thing real quick. This one's for the grown folks.
0: Because sometimes raising us means raising those babies.
1: That's right. And sometimes raising us means finding somebody trustworthy to watch those babies.
0: And getting out of that house.
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1: Saturday, October
0: okay,
1: 24th.
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1: And we're telling you a month ahead of time for a reason. 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
0: don't
1: now.
0: Don't be texting nobody at 9:43 on October 24th. Hey, what you doing tonight?
1: Blocked. Again, that's Falling For You, an R&B experience, Saturday, October 24th. 11 p.m. to 2 a.m. at Merchant Madison. And
0: everything will be on Facebook.
1: And that's for our announcements on air today.
0: But not because there's nothing happening.
1: There's plenty happening.
0: That's right. That's right.
1: And we're deliberately keeping this short because today is WORT's pledge drive. So we put these announcements in and that the other community information we've received will go on our Facebook page at Raising Us Radio.
0: So follow the page, share the information, send it to somebody and show up.
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0: It's something we participate in.
1: All right.
0: All right.
1: So we want to encourage you one last time. If you have not made a pledge, if you've never donated, maybe you've donated before, but you haven't donated yet this year or you haven't donated to WORT, this is your time now.
0: Now.
1: We ask that you call the number.
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0: Whatever makes sense to you. No guilt, no announcing your amount, none of that.
1: Nope. Just an opportunity to say, I'll do my part.
0: Come on. I love it.
1: So that's it for today at Raising Us. We want to say thank you, thank you, thank you. Again, thanks to Jack. Thanks to Nate. Thanks to Cindy. Thanks to Ricky. Everybody. And thank you, the listeners, for making sure WORT remains a strong community presence.
0: Yes, yes, yes.
1: Again, we want to say thanks to Judy. Thanks to Chuck. Thanks to our two anonymous donors.
0: Yes.
1: We appreciate you all. And we're going to see you same time, same place here at WORT Radio 89.9 FM on
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1: The jury sentenced Jeffrey Lee to life, not death. But Alabama just executed him anyway. I'm Bill Newman for the Civil Liberties Minute. Jeffrey Lee killed two people while robbing a pawn shop. The jury convicted him of murder and recommended life imprisonment without the possibility of parole. But the judge overrode the jury's verdict and sentenced him to death, which is unconstitutional. The Supreme Court in 2016, in a case from Florida, ruled that the Sixth Amendment right to a jury trial requires that a jury, not a judge, make the life or death decision. But there are still some two dozen people on death row in Alabama who are unconstitutionally sentenced to death by a judge. Some two dozen people who the government may execute anyway, because the Supreme Court, you see, did not make its decision retroactive. Because, to a majority of the justices, the importance of the finality of a criminal sentence is more important than the government killing people through a process the court knows and has ruled is unconstitutional. During Mr. Lee's 26 years on death row, he became involved in prison ministry. He explained that he wanted to prove to himself and others that his life was defined by more than his worst sins. On September 17th, Alabama executed Jeffrey Lee. He was 49. The Civil Liberties Minute is made possible by the ACLU, because freedom can't protect itself.

are two competing ideas of patriotism in American thought, a civic aspirational tradition and a nationalist adversarial one. Tonight at 5 p.m., political scientist Desmond Yagmahan will talk about competing ideas of patriotism as part of a year-long series of campus events and public conversations. That's political scientist Desmond Yagmahan this afternoon at 5 p.m. at the UW-Madison's LVM Building, 800 University Avenue. The Madison Children's Museum takes play very seriously by engaging, challenging, and inspiring every visitor who comes in its doors. Today at 5 p.m., the Madison Children's Museum will present its annual Hispanic Heritage Celebration. Enjoy a free evening of food, arts activities, and cultural performances. That's a Hispanic Heritage Celebration tonight, starting at 5 p.m. at Madison Children's Museum, 100 North Hamilton Street. Today at 6 p.m., the ACLU of Wisconsin invites you to join a training webinar, Know Your Rights, Voting Edition. 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

0: And if you're just joining us, you're listening to a program called Jazz in Flight, which comes to you every Thursday. One of five programs here on WRTU, five jazz programs. We have jazz 2 to 5 Monday through Thursday, and then on Saturday mornings. So if you like jazz, check them out. I'm here with my co-host, Arno Gonzalez.
1: Hello, hello. Greetings.
0: And we are doing our fundraiser, our fall fundraiser. 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
1: Yes, and you can also pledge online. 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And make your pledge there or your donation. And we also have a lot of gifts to offer. So the phone answers will have a whole list of what's available, but you can also see what's available online. We have a beautiful new t-shirt, long sleeve t-shirt with a brand new logo that looks really cool.
0: I would also encourage you to become what's called an evergreen donor, meaning that when you call, you can make the minimum is $5, but $5 a month, and so that would be $60 a year, or you can do $10 a month, and we do that by sending you a form to fill out that would allow us to draw some money down from your bank account. And if that's something that works for you, I mean, if you would rather give a little bit every month as opposed to one larger donation, that works for us. It also helps us in our budgeting process, so that's something to consider. But again, we hope you will consider making a donation to WORT to keep this music, which you won't hear anywhere else in the area, online and on air. We just recently replaced our transmitter, so we can transmit to a
1: wider audience even.
0: And again, we have, like I said, five jazz programs, all of which are different. So if you have a love of jazz, you're going to hear a variety of jazz, and we hope that appeals to you. Again, in the background, McCoy Tyner, a tune called Opus. God, I saw him years ago, and he was just an amazing performer.
1: One of the giants, for sure.
0: But let's see what I got lined up. I got some Latin jazz for you. I always like to bring Latin jazz whenever I come on air. So we hope you'll stay tuned.
1: Please give us a call, 608-256-2001, or you can go online, WORTFM.org.

0: And in the background, the music of Henry the Skipper Franklin and a tune entitled Brother George. And before that, we heard Booker Little, a tune entitled November Afternoon. And before that, we heard, started off the program, there was a guitarist, Mark Whitfield, that did Seventh Avenue Stroll. And then again, we started off with the music of McCoy Tyner. This is Augustine, and I'm here with, tell them who you are, Arno.
1: I am Arno Gonzalez, and I am here.
0: Renowned percussionist in the area.
1: Yes.
0: Plays with several bands, among them Tony Castaneda and Los Bad Hombres. Any others?
1: Just have another little trio with a couple of good friends. Yeah. We don't have a name yet. So.
0: And you fill in for various... I know you filled in for VO5 at one time.
1: Oh, yeah. I've done that a few times.
0: You worked with Tommy Mattioli.
1: That's true.
0: So you'll see... And you performed this past weekend at Willie Street.
1: That's right.
0: With
1: Los Bad Hombres, yeah. Hombres. Yeah. Good gig.
0: He knows a lot of the musicians around town, and he's quite a musicologist himself. He's always playing some great jazz artists that I have never heard. We trade off this program along with Matt Marcus. And I always enjoy listening to his program because he plays, again, a lot of European artists, are they?
1: Yeah.
0: That I've just never heard of. I'm kind of stuck in the 70s. I love 70s jazz. But again, that's a variety you will hear here on WORT. I also play a lot of Latin jazz. So if you like variety in your jazz, this is the place to come and listen to jazz on WORT.
1: And we are celebrating 50 years, and this is a volunteer-powered radio station, community radio, and we need our listeners' support. 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
0: We do have some premiums we can offer you if you want to ask the phone answer. Premiums at various pledge levels. I think we have a keychain, some bumper stickers, some t-shirts, some baseball caps. Anyway, a variety of wart swag that you could get at various pledges. And just to let you know, I got some new music coming up. Always like to try to find some new music to play for the audience. That's what we do. We search for music to bring to the listening audience. You know, I have my collection of music, but I'm also constantly looking for new music.
1: Yes. Which is important. And we share that with our listeners here. We do the work so you don't have to.
0: One of the new release coming up is Juan Pastor and his group Chinchano. And they came here not this past summer, but the summer before.
1: A couple of years ago, we saw them in Middleton, yeah.
0: And that's another thing we like to do is tell you about various jazz artists that are coming to town. So, again, another good reason to listen to WORT. You'll hear the latest on what goes on. And at 4 o'clock on our jazz programs, we do what's called the Jazz Calendar, where you hear about jazz artists coming to town and at the various clubs around town. We're grateful that there are several venues around town that do feature jazz and really appreciate them. So again, the number here, 608-256-2001. Or you can go online, wortfm.org, and make your pledge of support. And so we'd really appreciate it if you would.
1: Give us a call. We have phone answers standing by.
0: Let's get back to the music.

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Ferdinand is a modern adaptation of the classic children's tale, Ferdinand the Bull, with live dancers and storytelling in Spanish and English. Local Dane County dancers will perform the characters and storyline through flamenco, Indian fusion dance, silk fans, paso doble, and contemporary styles. Originally written during the rise of Spanish fascism, this story feels simultaneously classic and current. 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

0: Yes, we have people to thank. Ken. Ken called and made his donation. Appreciate that. He enjoys RTQE, all that jazz shows, all the jazz shows, and Blues Cruise. And he made a very nice donation, so thank you.
1: Thank you very much.
0: And another anonymous online pledge.
1: Yes, quite a generous donation. Thank you so much. Get us started here.
0: But anonymous, again, we can't thank you enough. You know, we put in a lot of hours to bring you these programs, but that, you know, I like doing them. I like putting the programs together. I like looking for new music all the time. And, you know, when I find something, I go, I got to play this for people. I hope they like it. You know, we hope you do enjoy our playlists. That's what makes it kind of worthwhile. And based on these donations, it says somebody out there likes them.
1: That's right. Yeah. Thank you so much for your generous donations. And please give us a call, 608-256-2001. Or you can go online, WORTFM.org, and click the little orange button. Super easy. We have some really nice thank you gifts also. There's a brand new long sleeve t-shirt, which is super cool. It's designed by Renee Grafe. And it's got a cool logo. And it says WORT 89.9, Word Different. It's a very cool t-shirt, long sleeve. And that's available for the $100 pledge. We also have a really cool WORT baseball hat, also at the $100 level. A nice lightweight bag at a $60 level, and a super cool WORT keychain. And then we also have a bumper sticker, the classic, and that's at the $20 level. So please give us a call, 608-256-2001.
0: In the background, the music of a group called Palo. And the tune is entitled Un Blues para Yamaya. Again, a brand new release. For that, Juan Pastor and his group Chinchano. A tune entitled The Human Touch. Nice blending of jazz and South American folk. And then before that, Carmen Lundy, Ola de Color. And before that, Woody Shaw, playing Rosewood. And if you're interested, if you enjoy the music of Woody Shaw, A week from tomorrow.
1: Yeah, at 8 p.m. at the North Street Cabaret, our great friend and colleague, Dave Stoller, is bringing some fine musicians to play with him and celebrate the music of Woody Shaw.
0: So if you like Woody Shaw, that's something you may want to check out. Let's get back to music.

And we just got another online donation. And that was from Steve. Thank you so much, Steve, from Verona. Really appreciate it. Please give us a call, 608-256-2001. We are in the midst of our fall pledge drive. And yes, we are celebrating 50 years here at your community radio station, WORT 89.9 FM, Madison.

0: And in the background, the music of Pharoah Sanders, You Got to Have Freedom. Oh, I love this song. Can I tell you a quick story?
1: Yeah.
0: I saw Pharoah Sanders perform this back in the 70s when I was in college. I swear, I mean, there were like 100 people there. You know, it was a small crowd. And he was playing this song, and I'm like, God, I feel like I want to dance. But how do you dance to this? It was so moving. I really enjoyed his performances anyway.
1: Where was this?
0: University of Iowa.
1: Okay.
0: Iowa City.
1: Iowa City. Pharoah Sanders. Wow. What a treat.
0: Let's see. It is 3:14. I forgot to mention that you are listening to WORT 89.9 FM Madison.
1: And we are in the midst of our, well, we just started our fall pledge drive. 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It's quite easy. And we have some really nice thank you gifts, especially this brand new long sleeve t-shirt with this really cool logo. Anyway, we have phone answers standing by, so please give us a call. Again, 608-256-2001.
0: We come to you just a few times a year, but when we do, it's, you know, our needs right now are the exterior of the building. We need to do some tuck pointing and to give it a paint job. Just recently, you know, through your support, we got a new transmitter. The old one kind of conked out on us, and now we have a new one, and we can reach our full range. We got a new roof, which was sorely needed, and we replaced all of our windows, as well as the wall repair. Unfortunately, we also need to replace our elevator. We have it's a two-story building, or I should say a building with a basement, and we have an elevator to take equipment up and down, but it's conked out on us after 40 years. And we need to replace that. So we have some capital needs, and then, of course, we just regular ongoing operations. We rely on our listening audience to allow us to keep the lights on. We have a few paid staff, but we have over 100 volunteers.
1: A lot of volunteers.
0: That keep the station going. Arno and I are both volunteers. We don't get paid for this, but we do it because we love the station, we love the music, and we like bringing it to you, and we hope you enjoy it also.
1: So please give us a call, 608-256-2001, or you can go online, wortfm.org.

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Thursday features Hannah John Taylor and his artet at 7 p.m. and percussionist Ronnie Burge and the Holographic Principal at 9. Friday features ensembles led by Frank Catalano and Eric Jacobson at 7 and 9:30. And Saturday features day concerts by the Cool School Kids group Space in Time and First Liberation Saxophone Choir, and evening shows from fest headliners Cahil El-Zabar's Ethnic Heritage Ensemble and Chico Freeman Quintet. 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Cafe Coda presents Coda Fest, Wednesday, September 23rd through Saturday, September 26th. 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

0: And we have an anonymous pledge. I want to say thank you. You know who you are. I know who you are.
1: Thank you, Anonymous. Appreciate the very generous donation.
0: In the background, the music of Eddie Palmieri doing chocolate ice cream or helado de chocolate. So that's an oldie.
1: An oldie but goodie, yes.
0: And before that, we heard Juanis Zahr, tune entitled Festival, had a distinctly Middle Eastern sound. Before that, Benito Gonzalez, paying tribute to McCoy Tyner, a tune entitled Just Feeling. And then pianist from Africa, Benjamin Jephthah, tune entitled Homecoming. This is Augustine. I'm here with Arnold Gonzalez, and we are in the midst of, or actually the first day of the Fall Pledge Drive. If you're new to the area and been listening to WRT, we are a community radio station, meaning we rely on our listening audience to make donations to keep us on air. We used to get a little bit of money from the feds through a program, but that got canceled. So we now rely more on donations and maybe a few grants here and there. But most of our money, the majority of our money, does come from our listening audience. And we have a few paid staff, but most of us are volunteers. I think we have a couple hundred people who help run the station, or who help go on air and bring the music to you 24 hours a day, 365 days a year. This is a real community event. This, you know, WRT is a real gem for Madison. It's not every community has something like WORT. So we hope you appreciate it and that it means something to you. I mean, that you get some enjoyment out of it, and therefore we'll make a donation to us.
1: 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There's a brand new long sleeve t-shirt, which is super cool. And that is at the $100 level. We also have the very cool WORT baseball hat with a cool logo on it. That's also at the $100 level. And we have a few other gifts. 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
0: As well as providing just, you know, day-to-day operations. 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It's, I said 40 last time, it's actually 70 years old. And so we need to replace that.
1: Yeah, WORT is celebrating 50 years.
0: Sorry, a little miscue there. Had to put something up. 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So again, we hope you'll call us at 608-256-2001. 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

0: So, Arno, do you recognize this song?
1: Absolutely do, yes. Written by saxophone great, good friend and colleague, Andres Fano.
0: The tune entitled Entres, by the Tori Castañeda Latin Jazz Sextet. And a reminder that, well, we're doing our fundraiser, so we're not going to be doing the jazz calendar today, but you can go to madisonjazzcalendar.com, and that has that's our source for when we're announcing the music on air, and you can see all the shows that are coming up. And again, a reminder that Cafe Coda has Coda Fest. It starts tonight and runs through Saturday, and a lot of great national acts coming in, some from Chicago, some from I guess around the country, but this is their feature event of the year, Coda Fest at Cafe Coda. There's also North Street Cabaret has a good jazz. It's a good jazz venue if you, like I said, if you enjoy jazz. And a special note is a week from tomorrow, Dave Stoller will be performing and paying tribute to the music of
1: Woody Shaw.
0: I was going to say McCoy Tyner, but Woody Shaw.
1: Yeah.
0: So that's something you may want to check out.
1: And of course, this afternoon, this evening, we will be at the storied Cardinal Bar with the Tony Castañeda Latin Jazz Band. And it will feature Andres Fano on saxophone, Dave Stoller on piano, Brad Townsend on bass, myself on timbales, and of course Tony Castañeda on the congas.
0: And bongos.
1: And bongos. Yeah.
0: It is 4 o'clock. You are listening to WORT 89.9 FM Madison. And again, we're in the midst of a fundraiser. So if you're so inclined, go to your phone and dial 608-256-2001. And make your pledge of support.
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0: In the background now, the music of Jerry DiMaggio. For the next few songs, I'll be playing a local artist. So hopefully you'll enjoy them and go to the Madison Jazz Calendar so you can check out when they're playing and help support local music.

0: And in the background, Madison's own Johannes Wallman, a tune called Blind Spots. And we have a few people to thank.
1: Yes, we do. We just got a very generous pledge from Ellen Pollan. And she's also been on the radio and involved with WORT. Her DJ name is E-Town. Thank you so much, Ellen, for your very generous donation. And her favorite WORT show, she says, she likes them all. So there you go. Thanks, Ellen. Appreciate it.
0: And an online donation from Scratch. He made his pledge and took advantage of the premium, the long sleeve t-shirt.
1: Thank you, Scratch. Appreciate that very much.
0: And he likes A Public Affair, Muddacres, and Mel and Floyd. 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In the background, Madison's own Ben Sidran, Time's Getting Tougher. But also I got coming up Tommy
1: Mattioli.
0: Mattioli.
1: Vibraphonist, percussionist. Yeah, and this is with his band that he had in New York City.
0: Grupo Latin Vibe.
1: Grupo Latin Vibe. And we're going to hear what? Tommy's Guajira?
0: Yes.
1: Nice.
0: Also got Golpe Tierra coming up, along with Andes Vano. And so stay tuned. More great music coming to you.

0: rough. I'll make a lot of money, but I just keep spending that stuff.
1: I don't know where it goes. It was just here a minute ago.
0: Can't afford to live, but you better try the Undertaker's

0: And in the background, the music of Flora Purim, Open Your Eyes, You Can Fly. And it is 3:28, and we have a few more people to thank.
1: Well, we just got a online donation from Grant. Thank you so much for your generous donation. And Grant took...
0: the long sleeve t-shirt.
1: That's right. Super cool new t-shirt, long sleeve t-shirt. And his favorite show is Musica Antigua. My girlfriend likes that one too, Sunday mornings. Yeah. Before Florida, we were just listening to Tommy Mattioli and Tommy's Guajira, which got cut off. Sorry about that.
0: After 30 years, you think I'd be able to get it right. But I'm all thumbs.
1: Anyway, thank you so much for everybody that's pledged and donated so far. This is the first day of our fall pledge drive. And we could use a few more pledges before the hour's up. So please give us a call at 608-256-2001. 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And in the background, El Dragón.
0: From Andres Fano.
1: Andres Fano.
0: Well, have a good gig.
1: Thank you. I'm off to the Cardinal to play with Tony Castañeda. I'm playing congas on this song, actually. Did you know that?
0: No, I didn't know that.
1: Yeah.
0: Well, let's listen.

And in the background, local group Golpe Tierra. Tune entitled Saturno features Juan Tomas Martinez on vocals and cajon, Richard Hilmer Armaganki on guitar, Nick Moran on bass, and Tony Barba on tenor sax. And before that, we heard from, again, local artist Andres Vano, and we heard two selections, El Dragon and 2714 Blues. And then before that, again, Grupo Latin Vibe, featuring local vibraphonist Tommy Mattioli. Apologies to Tommy, I accidentally cut off his song at the very end. And then before that, we heard from Ben Sidran. This is Augustine. Got about 18 minutes left in the program. 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

And in the background, the latest release from Poncho Sanchez, live at the Belly Up. And that was, this is a tune entitled Aviento. And before that, John Santos and his Machete Ensemble. John Santos, one time an artist in residence at the UW. And that was a tune entitled Layla. And, excuse me, Lala. And before that, from David Bloom, a tribute to Eddie Palmieri, tune entitled For Eddie P. This is Agustin. 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Again, thank you for your support.

0: So I don't know. You know, there are many people here with many opinions, but you know, there's a survey recently of that was released of the AIs in the field more broadly, and it showed that kind of over time this survey has been done year after year. Now, I think 1 in 5 of these 1,600 AI researchers think that there's a real risk here. And so, I don't know. Jensen certainly has a lot of money on the line to sell more chips if people are doing AI better. And often I find at least some of the voices who are the most dismissive are often the ones who have a lot of to gain from AI technology pushing forward and also are not as much in contact with the technology. So, you know, the AI companies have a lot to gain by AI moving forward as quickly as possible, but also they're in contact with the technology and see the risks from the inside. Whereas I think Jensen has a lot of money to gain, but isn't necessarily as in contact with what's going on, the challenges. He makes a lot of claims about how they're going to be able to solve a lot of these problems, where I talk to people at the AI companies and they're like, these problems are really hard and we're not sure we'll be able to solve them in the relevant time frame.
1: And then you have the Australian Prime Minister saying they may bring criminal charges against OpenAI. Well, OpenAI is hailed as saying, admitting that they broke into this health database of Australia, taking people's private information. This is months after it happened.
0: Yeah. I mean, they've, you know, established this new framework where they're trying to responsibly disclose incidents their AI systems have committed. But it just seems like more and more of them end up being disclosed by people just looking around for other incidents of AIs hacking the internet, or, you know, coordinating on the internet or hacking different systems. And so I think we're very far from, you know, a place where these companies are being held accountable, where there are laws in place to actually, you know, hold them accountable for when their systems get out of control with these even, you know, no one's been hurt by any of these incidents. That won't always necessarily continue to be the case. And so I think it just, this all illustrates how far behind we are on even getting close to taking the risk from these AI systems seriously.
1: Milo Burgon is the CEO of the Machine Intelligence Research Institute. He's participated in several AI-related meetings on the sidelines of the UN General Assembly this week.
2: And we'll get back to talking more about AI and what's been going on at the United Nations in just 3 or 4 minutes. I'm Gil Halstead, joined by John Wilson in the studios here at WORT. We're in the first day of our pledge drive. If you haven't realized that already as a regular listener, you've been hearing these kinds of interruptions coming your way. But
3: this is not normally on Democracy Now. Go figure.
2: What do you mean this is not normally on Democracy Now?
3: There's not people coming on there asking
2: right.
3: you for money.
2: Yes, that's right. And this is not, we've not been hacked. I wanted to let you know right now by some, I am not an AI bot that has decided that the station needs more money.
3: At least not that I know of.
2: We're looking at each other. We're actual human beings. And we know that at least the majority of you out there are also, and you have access to a telephone. You like this the ability to get this kind of information on a regular basis, so you could right now go to the phone and call 608-256-2001 just by pushing those buttons and get connected with us here at the station and tell us how much you're willing to take out of your pocket to support bringing this kind of programming to you on the air. So you could do that right now, and Nadia would answer the phone. We would love to have a couple more of you. We've had two already, but we need at least two more before the end of the hour. So give us a call at 608-256-2001 and support your community-supported radio station.
3: Yeah, we have, you know, we've gotten a couple, like Gil said, but the more the merrier here. And obviously the first giant prize you get from supporting WORT is more WORT. But on top of that, we have a whole bunch of different thank you gifts that we have. We're offering this pledge drive. We got lightweight bags, we have baseball hats, we got stickers, keychains, long sleeve shirts, all sorts of stuff, depending on the level of donation that you give. But again, like we said, the main draw here is that you get more WORT programming. We have bills, we have expenses. You know, we just put some money into a new transmitter,
2: right.
3: The elevator in the back needs some TLC. And, you know, not to list all of our woes, but it's an old building and it requires money to make radio. And so that's really why we're coming on and interrupting Amy Goodman to ask for your support, is because, you know, that's the reality.
2: So the number to call again is 608-256-2001, or you can go online where you can also get access to all of those wonderful thank you gifts that John was just listing off at WORTFM.com.

0: 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And just remember, this is a community, and you are part of that community that is that makes sure this gets on the air. Volunteers like John and I work on a program that airs on Sunday, and John works on a program that airs on Monday, yep. early Monday morning.
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0: Right. 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
2: I'm Amy Goodman with Nermeen Sheikh.
3: Addressing the UN General Assembly on Tuesday, President Trump said the U.S. would not be reining in artificial intelligence, telling the gathered world leaders, quote, whoever wins AI wins.
4: The United States also totally rejects any attempt to construct a globalist scheme to control for the artificial intelligence being spoken of so much now, hereinafter officially called super intelligence. Whoever wins AI, you have to remember this, and now I say whoever wins SI, whoever wins super intelligent wins. That's the group that wins. And we're leading now over China by a lot and everyone else. But we will only encourage super intelligence. We're going to encourage it, not rein it in.
3: While AI CEOs on Wednesday called for some kind of international regulation on AI development while speaking to world leaders at the United Nations, President Trump has called warnings about AI risk a hoax, likening it to global warming. He's instead announced plans for a so-called AI force.
2: Well, who is advising President Trump on AI? One primary voice in the room is former White House AI and crypto czar David Sacks. He stepped down as czar in March after his 180 days as special government employee expired. He's now co-chair of the President's Council of Advisors on Science and Technology. David Sacks spoke earlier this month at Politico's Decoded Summit in Washington, D.C. Here he is addressing a question about President Trump's response to AI concerns.
5: He's seen this movie before. I mean, how many hoaxes have been run on the president himself? Going back to the whole Russiagate hoax, I mean, we've seen this over and over again, that especially before an election, the media will take a narrative. And look, there can be grains of truth to the narrative, right? I mean, like you take the climate change, hoax, there'll be elements of truth, there'll be pseudoscience to it, and then the media will blow it out of proportion and use it to further a political agenda. They have a basic corporate responsibility to make sure their products are safe. If you look at the frontier right now, it's two companies. It's Anthropic and OpenAI. They have duopoly market share in this country. If you measure it based on revenue, if you look at model capabilities, the frontier is two companies. And Dario and Sam have said, okay, we're going to slow down and make sure our products are safe. So again, they are pacing the frontier. We're doing that.
2: To talk more about David Sacks and the other figures and ideas shaping this technology and its relationship to power and governance, we're joined by journalist Jacob Silverman, reporter at the International Consortium of Investigative Journalists. His latest book is Gilded Rage, Elon Musk and the Radicalization of Silicon Valley. It's out this week in paperback. Joining us from Brooklyn, New York, Jacob, so David Sacks is someone you discuss at length in your book, even though you in the title it says Elon Musk. He is a well-known name. What should people understand?
6: Well, for one thing, I think what describes him pretty well is that he is Peter Thiel's longtime friend, going back to their Stanford days, and they were writing partners together in the 1990s, doing a lot of culture-warring stuff that we might call anti-woke today, but back then they were against multiculturalism. And they share a lot of the same political philosophies, which is they're pretty right-wing, extremely pro-capitalist, and they are very much in line with the authoritarianism embodied by Trump. And as we've seen with Sachs first occupying that crypto and AI czar position and now on an advisory board, he's someone who's going to be around throughout the Trump administration, I think.
3: So, Jacob, let's go to your book, which is titled Gilded Rage, Elon Musk and the Radicalization of Silicon Valley. I mean, why don't you just explain, first of all, why it's called Gilded Rage? Rage by whom, against whom?
6: Well, obviously, it's a little bit of a throwback to the Gilded Age or a reference there. But I think one of the features that we see in people like Musk or Sachs or Marc Andreessen or a lot of the billionaire tech elites is a real kind of anger. They are very angry in different ways. They're angry at what they see as the excesses of woke culture and liberal and lefty politics. They are angry that the technological utopian world that they believe that they were promised. I mean, they've even used that kind of language. We were promised a better future. They're angry that that hasn't come to fruition. And they're also angry that the Biden administration tried to mildly rein them in certain areas like crypto. And they're angry that they don't have free rein to enact the world they want to enact. And that includes areas like AI. And I think this describes a lot of the right-wing tech elite today.
3: And in fact, much of the tech elite, as you also talk about, attended Trump's inauguration, OpenAI, Apple, Google, Amazon, Tesla, etc. The one exception was Anthropic CEO Dario Amodei. Is that at all relevant or important?
6: I think Amodei tries to skate a certain line. I mean, Jensen Huang perhaps does it in his own way, the NVIDIA CEO. But he's had some clashes with the Trump administration. Trump was trying to designate Anthropic's products as a supply chain risk. But that was after Anthropic got a deal with the Pentagon. And its software is used in Pentagon processes and probably in targeting airstrikes. So I think while Amodei is perhaps the most visible figure, sort of with a somewhat left-of-center posture, he talks a lot about safety and his principles behind AI. He's still someone who is trying to have a pretty close relationship with the Trump administration and is trying to sell his products for military and national security uses.
2: You write of these Silicon Valley billionaires saying their networks of influence helped reelect Donald Trump and installed one of their own, former venture capitalist J.D. Vance, in the vice presidency. If you can lay out their ties to J.D. Vance and what it means to have him second in command. Interestingly, a side note, in this story about Trump banning MS Now, CNN, and Politico, Status, the new news site, is reporting that he was the source of one of the stories that they cited to ban Politico, and he endorsed Trump's ban. But Jacob Silverman, talk about J.D. Vance and his significance.
6: Sure. I think whatever you might think of Vance politically, he is a bit of a chameleon. He's someone who's changed his name a couple times. He's gone through some big institutions in his life, college, law school, the military, that have really shaped him in different ways. And one thing that he discovered when he was in law school is that he hated it when he saw Peter Thiel come to Yale Law School and give a speech. And from there on, Peter Thiel has really guided J.D. Vance's life, including giving him most of his opportunities. So some people might think of J.D. Vance as this sincere Catholic or about kind of about hillbilly elegy and this guy with a troubled upbringing. But to people in the tech industry and at some of the highest levels of politics, J.D. Vance is someone who can move between the right-wing tech world and Beltway politics very well. He was a venture capitalist. When he was eventually chosen as the vice presidential pick, you had a lot of people, including on social media, in Silicon Valley who were very excited, not necessarily by his particular politics, but they saw him as one of them. And so I think that is somewhat Vance's skill, which is that he can move between these worlds, including feeding seeding this article in Politico, being an anonymous source, but then working the other side to get Politico banned. I mean, I do think that that is the kind of world that Vance moves through.
2: Jacob, we just have 30 seconds, but then we're doing part two, so you can't go away. And it goes to Elon Musk and the radicalization of Silicon Valley. In 30 seconds, what do you mean?
6: I mean what you hear Musk talk about the woke mind virus. That is a real thing for him based on his transphobia towards his daughter who came out as trans. I mean, these are people who have really been radicalized in some very visible ways by right-wing forces and also by their time spent together on social media, on Twitter and then X.
2: Well, we're going to go more deeply into this in part two, and people should check it out at democracynow.org. Jacob Silverman is a reporter at the International Consortium of Investigative Journalists. His latest book is just out in paperback, Gilded Rage, Elon Musk and the Radicalization of Silicon Valley. That does it for our show. Tomorrow, I'll be broadcasting from London, from the UK, where Steal the Story, Please, the film about Democracy Now! Will be playing tomorrow night at the in Hackney. Check our website. Monday, Sunday and Monday, we'll be playing in London as well and in Brighton. And then we'll be moving on to Copenhagen and finally to Berlin Wednesday through Friday. Go to democracynow.org. I'm Amy Goodman with Nermeen Sheikh for another edition of Democracy Now!
1: And that wraps up Democracy Now! For today. We got the 6 o'clock local news coming up in just a few minutes, but we're taking this small in-between interstitial breather few minutes to come back and ask you again to support WORT. My name's John Wilson. I'm here with Gil Halstead. It is the first day of our fall pledge drive, and we are asking for you to support the radio that you're listening to right now.
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1: Yeah, and you look, it doesn't have to be a lot. It's whatever you can give, whatever you feel comfortable giving. Part of it is that you're joining a community of listeners and folks who, you know, hit the ground running, put the whatever mixed metaphors I can't come up with out of my mouth right now. You know, it's actually doing something, taking action to turn your listening into supporting what you're listening to.
0: And we can encourage you. John has throughout the show today listed off all of these things, but we can focus in a little bit more on some of the thank you gifts that we have. If that's something that's going to get you to the phone.
1: Right. Maybe it's not the programming. Maybe right. It's the swag. And then that's fine.
0: Right. But I mean, I think I do also think the swag is also a way for you to promote the fact that you listen, but also other people will go, wow, you listen to that radio station? Tell me more about it. That might happen. So anyway, you can get the weird, different long sleeve T-shirt that has a picture of a very odd looking creature on it that has a cow's head and duck's webbed feet and an elephant body and a really interesting multicolored tail and wings. So that sort of is wart in a nutshell. No, in a mythical animal anyway. You can be wearing that around town if you pledge at the $100 level, and that is that's $100 for the year, and you can do it on a monthly basis if you want. I really encourage that because it helps us to reach out to make our budget plans come true here. So for the $100 level, you've got that T-shirt, and we're promoting that this hour. 608-256-2001, or go to WORTFM.org and check the donate button right there. We'd really like to get a couple of more phone calls in here. But if you call later than this, say that you're pledging for this show.
1: Okay? Yeah, we need the credit for it. 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Today. Another big thank you to them. 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And thanks so much.
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0: The time is now 6 o'clock on the dot, and welcome to WORT's local news for Thursday, September 24th, 2026. I'm your host, Christina Leffring.
1: And I'm your host, Maria Segura, in tonight's news. Thanks to a community grant, Madison's citywide deployment of body-worn cameras could come earlier than expected.
0: A new work group places the MPD's policies and procedures under the microscope.
1: And in the second half, we'll assess the government transparency plans Wisconsin's gubernatorial candidates have presented on the campaign trail, tell you the best spots to cast your fishing line, and check in with Ford Madison FC after their latest home field victory.
0: All these and more on tonight's local news after this short break.
2: I'm Max Pringle with these headlines. A federal judge temporarily blocked President Trump's ban of three news outlets from the White House. He said CNN, MS Now, and Politico must have their access restored. But reporters from all three outlets said they were still blocked today, a few hours after the order. The news outlets soon asked in a new court filing for an immediate hearing to address their continued ban from the White House grounds. The back and forth was the latest in an extraordinary showdown between Trump and media outlets whose coverage he dislikes. Trump announced he was banning the outlets Friday, assailing what he called fake news. The outlets argued they were singled out over the content of their coverage of the Trump administration. Chinese President Xi Jinping arrived in Washington today for his first state visit to the U.S. in more than a decade. President Trump and Xi are expected to discuss tensions over the Iran war, tariffs, AI, and differences over a treaty on the status of Taiwan. More from Nick Harper.
3: The U.S. will be pointing out that held within that document is the idea that there is this continued commitment from China to a peaceful solution. And the U.S. doesn't feel that that is the current situation. So that document, open to interpretation, both sides interpreting it in different ways. The fear is, though, that Donald Trump sometimes changes long-standing foreign policy with a single remark or a single post on social media.
2: Pakistan says it has struck targets in Afghanistan that it says were used to launch drone attacks on its territory. More from Karen Chamas.
4: An Afghan government spokesperson said the airstrikes killed four civilians and struck southern and eastern Afghan provinces. The spokesman called the strikes shameless acts of aggression and said they would meet an appropriate response. Tensions between the neighboring countries have heightened as fighting has escalated. Earlier this week, Pakistani fighter jets struck sites in eastern Afghanistan that Islamabad said were militant hideouts. I'm Karen Chamas.
2: Renewed fighting in northern Ethiopia has effectively restarted a devastating conflict that killed an estimated 500,000 people and ended in 2022. Rebel forces were mobilizing today for an armed struggle they hope will lead to the removal of the federal prime minister. The main combatants are Ethiopian federal troops and fighters loyal to the Tigray People's Liberation Front. The TPLF is an armed political group in Tigray, which is Ethiopia's northernmost regional state. The TPLF and Ethiopian federal troops previously waged war between November 2020 and November 2022, when a peace deal was signed in South Africa. Eritrean troops fought alongside Ethiopian forces against the TPLF in that conflict. The brutal conflict has led to famine and a collapse of the country's healthcare system. Israeli Prime Minister Benjamin Netanyahu will address the United Nations General Assembly today in New York. He plans to meet with several world leaders, but not President Trump. Netanyahu's visit is brief due to the upcoming Jewish holiday of Sukkot, which begins Friday. Meanwhile, a top European Union official says only a small fraction of the funds needed to rebuild Gaza have been collected. Authorities have gathered just 1 billion of the 71 billion euros in donations required. This comes as a Hamas spokesperson said the group is ready to move forward with the next steps of a peace agreement. President Trump's Board of Peace unveiled a six-month, $2.45 billion plan for Gaza's reconstruction on Wednesday. Israel says it will not allow reconstruction to begin until Hamas abides by the terms of the peace deal and disarms and hands power over to a transitional authority under the auspices of the Board of Peace. Meanwhile, the UN pleaded for all parties in Yemen to ensure humanitarian aid is delivered rapidly as fighting between Iran-backed Houthi rebels and Saudi-backed government forces intensifies an already dire humanitarian situation. The United Nations Human Rights Chief Volker Turk said people fleeing violence need protection and access to food, shelter, and health care. Those are the Pacifica headlines. I'm Max Pringle.

0: This is Christina Leffring and Maria Segura with your local news, coming to you from the WORT studios on Bedford Street in beautiful downtown Madison.
1: 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Thank you. Here are your Thursday headlines.
0: Republican groups from outside Wisconsin are dominating campaign spending in the run-up to the state's November elections, the Wisconsin State Journal reports. Among the biggest spenders is a Virginia-based group called First Amendment LLC, which has already pumped almost $13 million into partisan ads favoring the GOP. And all outside groups have spent about $38.8 million advancing Republican candidates, while only about $7.6 million has been spent to promote Democrats. In the race for governor, Republican Tom Tiffany's war chest of $15 million, as of late July, was largely financed by just three Wisconsin billionaires, Richard and Elizabeth Uline, and Diane Hendricks. Democrat David Crowley has raised about $1.8 million going into August, but during part of that period, Crowley had suspended his campaign in favor of Lieutenant Governor Sarah Rodriguez. Updated information on his campaign will become available at the end of September.
1: Tom Tiffany's campaign staff blocked Milwaukee Journal Sentinel reporters from covering an appearance Thursday by the candidate in the city's third ward, the newspaper reports. Tiffany had promised just days earlier that his campaign would be open to coverage by all reporters. The campaign did allow a photographer from the newspaper to attend the event. Tiffany aide Eric Brooks said the reporters were denied because the campaign believes the newspaper was covering Tiffany unfairly.
0: A fire last week at a drilling site for Enbridge's Line 5 is under scrutiny by the FBI, Wisconsin Public Radio says. The blaze damaged an equipment trailer and two boring machines. No injuries were reported. That followed a blaze on September 14th at an Enbridge office building in Superior. Along with the Federal Bureau of Investigation, the Federal Bureau of Alcohol, Tobacco, Firearms, and Explosives, or ATF, is participating in the probe of the drilling site fire.
1: Nighttime military flights over Madison this week are part of exercise by the Wisconsin Air National Guard's 115th Fighter Wing, according to the Wisconsin State Journal. The flight exercises, which began Monday, are expected to be complete as of 10 p.m. Thursday. The fighter wing is poised for deployment to the Middle East as part of the military buildup in the region, the newspaper reported, citing coverage by Air and Space Forces magazine.
0: A fraternity that had its charter revoked by the UW-Madison parties on, resulting in the arrests Wednesday of its president and vice president over alleged hazing incidents. The Daily Cardinal reports that about 30 partially clothed males were found doused with food, condiments, and other liquids in the basement of the Alpha Epsilon Pi House at 115 Langdon Street. Several in the group had visible injuries, a Madison police report said. Charter President Braden Klein and Vice President Samuel Vane were busted on charges of hazing and disorderly conduct.
1: In a reorganization move, the 9-member Middleton Cross Plains School Board will include 4 seats reserved for representatives at large, the Wisconsin State Journal reports. That marks a change from a structure where 4 members came from the city of Middleton, 2 came from Cross Plains, and 3 were elected from each of the district's central regions. Under the new format, Middleton, Cross Plains, and 3 central areas will each have 1 dedicated seat on the board.
0: A Westside congregation plans to tear down its church and replace it with affordable housing, the Capital Times reports. Under the plan, the Dale Heights Presbyterian Church grounds at University Avenue and Norman Way would eventually be a home to up to 125 studio, one- and two-bedroom apartments, with rents limited to 70% of the region's median income. Included in the development would be separate gathering spaces for the Dale Heights and Madison Saw Lang Church, which currently share the existing church building. Congregation member Jerry Klump said the project would answer a need for affordable housing at a time when maintenance costs for the church building are increasing.
1: Strategic planning for the futures of two regions in the city of Madison will begin with preliminary meetings in November, city government has announced. The north and near west areas of the city are the 6th and 7th of Madison's 12th designated areas to undergo the process. The north area includes older districts 12 and 18, while the near west consists of older districts 5, 8, 10, 11, 13, and 14. Schedules for upcoming meetings and opportunities to register for email updates are available on the City of Madison website.
0: Those were the headlines. Every patrol officer in the Madison Police Department could be outfitted with new body-worn cameras by the end of 2027. Due to budget constraints, city leaders had been planning for a more gradual rollout, but a recently announced grant could allow the city to accelerate its timeline. WORT reporter Maria Segura has more.
1: Body-worn cameras for the Madison Police Department will likely be rolling out sooner than anticipated, thanks to a grant from the Madison Community Foundation. Madison Mayor Sacha Rhodes Conway made the announcement at a press conference Thursday afternoon, laying out how the infusion of money could accelerate the city's timeline.
2: Given the state's severe restrictions on our operating budget, our initial plan was to take a phased approach. The chief had proposed a three-year phased-in plan to make sure that every public-facing Madison police officer was equipped with a body-worn camera, and only officers from the North District would be outfitted by the end of 2027 in this initial plan. But then we got a reach out from the Madison Community Foundation, and specifically from Bob Sorge, who's the president. He and the board of the Community Foundation recognized that the community was calling for this transparency tool, and they wanted to help. And thanks to a generous grant from the Community Foundation, I'm very pleased to announce that every Madison police officer will be equipped with a body-worn camera, not in 3 years, but by the end of next year.
1: Mayor Rhodes Conway explained how the city would spend the grant money and where other funding sources would come into play.
2: The foundation's grant will be $350,000 and will provide the initial operating dollars to hire two IT specialists, one forensic analyst, and cover most of the software costs that are needed. The Madison Police Department will absorb the rest of the cost within their existing operating budget. And the city plans to apply for a federal grant to help cover the capital cost of purchasing the 220 body-worn cameras that will be needed.
1: Beyond the cameras themselves, Rhodes Conway said the citywide rollout requires a complex system of support staff to maintain and repair equipment and much more.
2: It's a system that requires management and personnel, not just the officers that will actually wear the cameras, but we need staff to maintain the equipment and to repair equipment when it's broken, to procure replacements if they're needed. And also we need technicians to ensure that the video footage generated by body-worn cameras is properly stored and available when requested. We also have a lawful obligation as a city to respect the privacy rights of people in our city and to redact videos when that's appropriate. That is a very time-intensive process that requires staffing.
1: Mayor Rhodes Conway says she's very grateful for the grant.
2: I want to thank the Community Foundation for their incredible work that they do for the entire community across many, many different issues, but specifically for this grant, which is going to accelerate our timeline for implementing this transparency tool. By working together, we are getting things done for Madison's residents.
1: Bob Sorge, president of the Madison Community Foundation, explained why his institution felt that police body cameras were a community priority.
3: This is an unusual grant for the Community Foundation, but it is consistent with our mission to advance a more vibrant and equitable community. Funding body-worn cameras is not in itself a solution to all the issues surrounding policing, accountability, and community trust. That work belongs to the entire community and will continue, as the mayor said. But we believe it is a step in the right direction.
1: The city of Madison plans on purchasing 220 body-worn cameras all at once, with patrol officers and other public-facing police expected to be wearing them in the field by next summer. As part of Thursday's announcement, Rhodes Conway said that she would draft an amendment to her 2027 executive capital budget to incorporate the new timeline. Reporting for WORT News, I'm Maria Segura.

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1: A new work group will be placing the Madison Police Department's policies and procedures under the microscope as the City Council weighs its response to the police killing of Corey Ruiz in July. The work group has just over 6 months to review the department's use of deadly force, de-escalation, and body-worn camera policies and report back with recommendations. Older Sabrina Madison, who created the work group through the presidential order, joined our news producer Faye Parks this afternoon to share more details about its mission. She says a work group is an opportunity for city leaders to work with the community, identify the most promising recommendations from several years worth of reports, and turn them into actual legislation that improves the police department's level of service.
2: The Madison community is still reeling after the police killing of Corey Ruiz in late July. How would you describe your response to the incident, both as an elected official and as a resident? Does one inform the other?
3: Yeah, I guess so, because you never just stop being like an individual living in Madison despite which hat you're wearing. But I think in every hat that I've worn currently and formerly, I think my first reaction was just complete anger. I think like a lot of folks, you know, I'm both angry in all the hats that I wear because I just don't believe that the shooting was necessary. And to lose a life in such a tragic way, it's angering and it's frustrating. And yeah, so I guess my first thought was just anger and frustration. And then, of course, sadness for his family, for, you know, the loss of their loved one. You know, that death is final, so there is no, he will not return to his family alive anymore.
2: Now, your official response to the incident includes a new work group on policing policies that you created earlier this month by presidential order. I understand it's still early days, with the work group slated to hold its first meeting tomorrow, but what additional details can you share about its mission? When did you come up with the idea?
3: Yeah, soon after the shooting, I tend to work through anything I'm angry or frustrated about by trying to delve into a solution and help me understand how to ensure this kind of tragedy doesn't happen again. What do we have to do in order to increase the likelihood that this doesn't happen again? And so I began to look at potential solutions or potential pathways to get there. And one of the things I learned about early on, probably, you know, sometime early August or so, was a president's work group. So I did a little bit of searching on what does that mean? What, you know, how can they work together? What is the charge of a work group? And there seemed to be a lot of flexibility, but more importantly, there was a pathway on if this work group worked together, they could put forward a legislative solution to some of the challenges that we're having here. And so I decided to form this president's work group. It's been very busy, as I'm sure most of the city knows. And so it took some time to sketch out the details. Our first meeting is on Friday. And I do want to be clear that this is not a redoing of what's already been done, but we do have some starting points. For example, there was a body-worn camera pilot from the Northern District, so we have a starting point. So I just want to make sure I'm clear that it's not a redo of everything that's been done where it comes to reporting, but there have been so many reports. I also thought a work group would be great to bring all those reports together and try to pull out the best parts of these things to have some place to work towards, because we knew that body-worn cameras would likely be included in our budget for 2027. And, you know, we need a place to start while also tackling de-escalation and use of force in general.
2: And so it's my understanding that the work group has just over 6 months to report back to the full city council. What are you hoping specifically to include in that report, and how will you get there?
3: So we meet on a regular basis. I don't have the schedule in front of me, but I believe it's a lot of Fridays. There's also opportunity for us to do community listening session, to bring in some experts and community leaders to support our work and to inform what we do next. But our overall goal is to submit our recommendations to the Common Council no later than March 30th. For some of what we like to submit, we like to get it submitted by the end of the year, especially around the camera policy. But we our goal is to have what we submit to the council become draft legislation that is supported by the council and implemented eventually by MPD.
2: And in what ways is this work group adding to the conversation or adding to the city council's toolbox in a way that other elements of city efforts have not been able to so far?
3: Yeah, at least from what I can, and again, I have not read every single report, you know, because there's a great number of them. But the thing that I saw, at least that stands out for us, is that our goal is to get to draft legislation and implementation of our recommended action. That's really, really important for us around three particular areas, which is, you know, deadly force, de-escalation, and the body-worn cameras. So it is not a report to write, it's not a work group to write a report and have this report shelved. It is to actually get to legislation and implementation. So that's probably what stands out, at least for me, the most.
2: Now, in a late-breaking announcement this afternoon from Mayor Rhodes Conway, a community grant could help Madison achieve citywide deployment of body-worn cameras much earlier than expected. How are you adjusting to this new schedule?
3: I don't know that there is much adjustment for the work group's work around the body-worn camera policy in of itself. I think we just have to be a bit more, even more mindful about getting the right experts to the work group to inform us. For example, in the news conference today, the chief talked about in that Northside body-worn pilot, there were some challenges in officers, kind of understanding the rules and, you know, when you should do what and how. And so wanting to just firm up how officers interact with those cameras. So I just think because we're going from the plan would have been one district, which would have, again, been the North District, implementation to the full police force by the end of 2027, it's even more important for us to make sure we have, a good expert base, a good expert foundation for us informing us as we draft this policy.
2: And are there any other lingering questions that you believe should be answered before Madison's body-worn camera program is officially launched?
3: Probably I know sometimes folks hear work groups and they think it's just, hey, it's just another committee that'll do nothing. That's never been my history on the Common Council, nor before I was an alder. So I just want to make sure I'm very clear that there are plenty of opportunity for the community to engage, to attend meetings, to ask questions, to send emails, to take part in listening sessions. And we see ourselves accountable to the greater community because we also believe that MPD and us as alders have a responsibility to ensure that our police force is providing, the highest level of service. And once they're equipped with body-worn cameras, we expect that they provide a high level of, you know, quality service to the community regarding those cameras. And so I just want the community to know that we have them in mind. This is not something where it's just about the five alders or whomever we invite to, you know, speak to the work group. We are working on this with the larger community in mind. And it is my hope that as their schedule permits and wherever their interest lies, that they find time to engage. And if they don't see themselves as actively engaging, then that they will bookmark our meetings and go back and watch some of those videos. Because I see some of this as it's almost like this is something that a family, a household can engage on. It doesn't have to be one person in the household that engages, but we all move around the city of Madison as individuals daily. And so it would be great if households saw providing feedback to the Common Council, feedback to the work group as just part of living in the city of Madison and not necessarily see it as anything divisive or some political thing, but hey, I'm a Madisonian or I'm a resident of the city of Madison. I move around the city of Madison and I would like to provide my input on how I want the body-worn cameras to act as I may, as, you know, a community member come in contact with police. And this is what's on my mind about that. I think all of us have an opportunity to engage. Whether we're actively engaging or passively engaging, you can engage in some capacity.
2: Meanwhile, the tension between city leaders and Madison's independent police oversight bodies and the community advocates that support their work has been highly publicized, and public backlash against city leaders like yourself has been intense. I have to ask, do you see this work group as replacing or working with the OIM and PCOB?
3: No, I don't see it replacing at all, but I do want to speak specifically to the tension. I think that I want to reiterate that myself and the Common Council in general, if anyone goes back and reviews the records, the Common Council has been overwhelmingly supportive of the office, but we also need the Office of Independent Monitor and the Police Civilian Oversight Board to also sort of match the energy that we have tried to also relay back to them, where we want this to work. We want oversight in the city of Madison to work. The community asked for it. Former council created it. It is our responsibility to get it to the point where it's working and operational conflicts are worked out. But it is, I will say, maybe the community sees it as tension, but I am not participating in that tension. I've spent 0 minutes sitting on Facebook Live, talking about city staff or other alders. I've spent zero time attacking PCOB members or the Office of Independent Monitor staff online. I've done none of that. So as far as tension, the only tension I see is just trying to ensure that oversight is working in the way that the community wants it to work, which is to offer a level of service to the overall community that meets its needs. And so I don't see the work group replacing the PCOB. Our work does not prevent them from doing whatever work they feel is necessary, for their charge, for their ordinance, for example. So no.
2: What is the path forward that you see to mend fences with the OIM and PCOB? What will it take to collaborate effectively in the future?
3: Yeah, I don't necessarily have an answer for that, because I also don't want to make any assumptions about despite what I've seen coming from the Office of the Independent Monitor or the Police Civilian Oversight Board. I don't want to make any assumptions for them. But what I can say is that the chair of the PCOB board, or I'm sorry, the Police Civilian Oversight Board, Maya Pearson, and myself met. It's been a while, maybe a month, month and a half or so ago, and we agreed that we would try to work with a neutral facilitator referred to the city by NACO, which we brought to a June or July meeting, and that's what we're in the process of trying to do at minimum. Our chief of staff has already engaged them, and we're just waiting back now on next steps about how that might look. So I don't want to try to make some assumptions about how that might look, because we agreed that we would work with them.
2: Zooming out here, what do you hope community policing and police oversight in the city of Madison looks like 5 or 10 years from now? What's your vision?
3: My vision is what NACO presented to us back, and we had NACO at the Common Council the evening before Corey Ruiz would have, an officer shot and killed him that following day. And what NACO presented to us was something, we shared our challenges with them. They talked a lot about legitimacy, threats to legitimacy. And so what my hope is that what we work on over these next couple of months, next year or two, leads where when we look back at this, 10 years from now, for example, that the community finds our Office of Independent Monitor and our Police Civilian Oversight Board to be legitimate, to be functional, and providing the best, high quality service to our community overall. That's what I really want, and that's what I envision getting to.
2: I've been speaking with Madison Common Council President Sabrina Madison. The new work group on policing policies is slated to meet for the first time on Friday, September 25th at 5 p.m.
0: Madison Vegan Fest is back on Saturday, September 26th at Lunny Lake Farm County Park from 11 a.m. to 5 p.m. This family-friendly and fun event is free to attend and features dozens of exhibitors, including food vendors offering vegan baked goods, beverages, and delicious savory options with plenty of gluten-free items available. There will also be children's activities, speakers, live music, and more. The festival also spotlights businesses offering sustainable and environmentally friendly services and products, and highlights the outstanding work of farm sanctuaries, wildlife protection groups, and animal advocacy organizations.
4: More details about Madison Vegan Fest are available at madisonveganfest.org. 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

0: The time now is 6:33, and you're listening to the live local news on WORT. I'm your host, Maria Segura, here with my co-host, Christina Leffring. Thanks for joining us. 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
1: Election season is fast approaching, and Wisconsin's gubernatorial race is heating up. Democratic candidate David Crowley and Republican Tom Tiffany have begun their campaigns, and among a host of other issues, most recently, unveiled their plans for how to improve government transparency. This week on Transparency Talk, hosts Shali Pittman and Tom Kamenick discuss the two candidates' proposals and how they each seek to improve Wisconsin's open records laws in their own ways. But before we turn it over to Tom and Shali, our standard reminder that this conversation is not intended to be specific legal advice, but rather a discussion of general legal issues. If you have a particular legal issue, please consult an attorney.
2: Today is every other Thursday, which means it's time for Transparency Talk, the radio show that you can see right through. I'm Shali Pittman. I'm a member of the Wisconsin Freedom of Information Council, a statewide group that promotes openness in government.
3: And I am Tom Kamenick. I'm also a member of the FOIC, and I am the founder and president of the Wisconsin Transparency Project, a law firm focused on open government litigation.
2: Welcome back, Tom. We really missed you. Where were you?
3: I was celebrating sunshine, a lot of it, on board a cruise ship, sailing to the Bahamas and back with my family.
2: A different kind of sunshine. Well, it's a great time to dive right back into the thick of it. And today we're wading into the political thicket. We're talking about the race for governor, what both Republican Tom Tiffany and Democrat David Crowley think about government transparency. You suggested this, Tom.
3: I did. Elections are one of the few chances where you can get a real sense of what politicians think about government transparency. Or maybe if you're being a little more skeptical, at least what politicians think you want them to think about transparency.
2: Well, transparency is a famously bipartisan issue, so let's dig in and start with Milwaukee County Executive David Crowley. You know, Tom, I was at a press conference about a week and a half ago at the state capitol, where Crowley announced a four-point plan to curb what he termed government corruption. And the last of the 4 points was to close a records retention loophole that lets officials delete documents and shield public records. I actually have a clip from that press conference. Do you want to hear it?
3: Let's play it.
4: It is more important than ever that Wisconsinites can see that what their elected officials are actually doing. Look at the federal government or any state government, and you will find those who have tried to hide, literally tried to hide their actions by concealing public records. With that, I will require that legislative documents and correspondence cannot be deleted before they are requested, ensuring that journalists, the courts, and most importantly, you, the public, can see how their elected officials are or are not serving them.
2: So that's David Crowley on the steps of the state capitol on September 14th, announcing a series of proposals, among them rescinding the legislative exemption on record retention. Tom, you know more about the history of this. Why can state lawmakers delete records instead of handing them over?
3: Well, when you write the rules, you get to write the rules the way you want them. The legislators wrote this exemption into the law. Every other government official in the state, from the governor all the way down to your local elected city council member, has a legal obligation to preserve their public records, but not these 132 state senators and assembly persons. They can destroy any record anytime they want. Now, closing this loophole has perennially been proposed and rejected by state legislators. In the most recent floor session, State Rep Clinton Anderson, a Democrat from Beloit, and State Senator Chris Larson, a Democrat from Milwaukee, introduced a bill to close this loophole, which they have done in years past too. But that introduction came after the assembly had already wrapped up business, and so it hasn't gone anywhere, and that's according to reporting from the Wisconsin Watch.
2: And according to that same article, this proposal was included in Governor Evers' state budget proposal last year in 2025. The current gov has even included funding for a new position to serve as a records custodian, and that proposal was removed by the legislature's powerful budget committee. So I'm curious, what is the argument for not closing this loophole?
3: The loophole's way too convenient. It discourages people from even bothering legislators, you know, from their very important work with record requests, because, well, the chances are the record that you want still exists is pretty low, so why bother requesting it anyway? No. Seriously, I can't think of a good reason for this exemption, except the legislators like it that way.
2: It's also worth pointing out that this loophole is at play.

0: Congressman Tom Tiffany, who has also proposed some governmental accountability measures recently.
1: And yes, this I'm sad not to have any audio of, but in the last few days, apparently at a campaign stop in Altoona, Congressman Tiffany unveiled his own transparency plan, part of what he characterizes as eliminating waste and duplication in state government.
0: A big part of Tiffany's proposal is auditing the hell out of state government, as he says. He wants to find and root out waste, fraud, and duplication.
1: Now, the truth is probably somewhere in the middle. Government workers do work pretty hard, and there are probably some efficiencies to be gained. But Tiffany has specifically brought up some measures, including modernizing something called Open Book.
0: Yeah, Open Book is a pretty good tool easily available on the web, and it was put into place by former Governor Scott Walker. It comes close to showing you fairly quickly everything that state government spends money on, their contracts, their capital improvements, employees' salaries, supplies, you name it, most of it's on there.
1: I actually learned about this the hard way when we here at Wart were doing a story about UW System Consultants who raked in quite a lot of money, but we did a follow-up after someone wrote in to tell us about Open Book. Whoops.
0: It is handy, but it has a pretty outdated interface. It's kind of web 1.0. A spokesman for Tiffany did say as much.
1: Now, the Tiffany campaign has also floated creating taxpayer dashboards for every agency. Basically, here's where your money is going, how governments are spending it, and what you get in return. It's kind of like reading the state budget, but interpreted through a dashboard.
0: And there's one more transparency measure that's pretty concrete that Tiffany has proposed. And this one restores something we used to have.
1: Tell me about it.
0: A tracker of public record requests made to and fulfilled by state agencies. So all the departments, Department of Justice, Department of Agriculture, Trade and Consumer Protection, etc. Those trackers were created under Republican Governor Scott Walker, who issued two executive orders requiring each state agency to post on its website each request it received, how and when it was responded to. Agencies also had to publicly report some summary statistics about how many record requests they received and, importantly, how long it took them to fulfill. But Governor Evers rescinded those executive orders in his first year in office, never replaced them. Not clear why. Now, some of the agencies, like Department of Justice, do still publish that data, but not all of them.
1: Well, you can track us anytime when you find these episodes posted at WORTFM.org, courtesy of our engineer and producer, Crowena Kremines. Thanks, Crow. That's all the time we have today. Thanks also to Tom Kamenick, founder and president of the Wisconsin Transparency Project. This is Transparency Talk, the radio show that you can see right through.
0: It's my pleasure, Shelley. And remember, everybody, if you don't ask, you won't know.
2: The weather is cooling down and the fish are beginning to shift into their annual fall patterns. That's good news for anglers, as fall is often one of the best times to hit the water. If you want to know what's biting and where, Nate Wiegehau and Pat Hasberg have you covered in this week's Fishy Business.
3: Alrighty, I'm on the line now with Pat Hasberg over at the DNS Bait Shop here in Madison. Pat, I know last time we sort of previewed the cooler weather. Well, now it's finally here and it's feeling, starting to feel a little bit like fall around the Madison area. So Pat, looking around the Madison fishing, how's it looking out there?
4: Yeah, I mean, fishing's great still. A lot of great reports coming in at the shop, but you're right. These cooler weather evenings especially have been cooling the water temps down. It's just starting to change fishing patterns or fish patterns, but really, for the most part, fish are still in their summer locations, and fishing's been great around town.
3: Then let's start going down the list and starting off with Lake Mendota. Pat, what are you hearing?
4: Lake Mendota's been great. There are fantastic reports I'm hearing about bluegills, a lot on outside weed edges, but also still on mid-lake humps where they're going to remain until about mid-October. Then they start to push into the weed lines to where they will remain for the winter. But lots of good walleyes out there with those fish. So mid-lake humps are the place to be this time of year. But if you're shorebound, it's nothing to worry about because as this water cools down, fish are starting to move in shallow, especially at night. So walleyes from shore can be fantastic. Pike are pretty much everywhere, and they've got their fall feed bag on.

0: So good action on that front. And the water quality on Mendota has been outstanding. It's very, very clear for this time of year. So a lot of good things going on there.
1: Then next up on our list, Lake Monona. Pat, what are you hearing?
0: Well, Lake Monona is an absolute bluegill factory, and the fish remain in a lot of their summer spots, so they are still getting good numbers of fish suspended out over deep water. So you could be out over 70 feet of water. You could be over 30 feet of water. Those fish are going to be about 10 to 15 feet down, and you can just drift along on one of these nice, cool summer evenings and catch some fish right off the side of the boat. Or if you don't want to drift around aimlessly, you can go to places like Wechowuk Bay, Turville Bay, and of course the star of the show is always Monona Bay. A lot of fish in bays right now, and more are going to start moving in as these temps cool down, so where those fish will overwinter in bays. So a lot of good bluegill action. The muskie action's been picking up. I've heard some reports and seen some pictures of some very nice fish. Walleyes have been a little slow yet, but once the weeds start to clear up along the shoreline, we'll be in good shape there too. So for some of the best fishing of the year, really.
1: Now, we don't hit it every week, but what about Lake Wingra? Are you hearing anything there?
0: Not much, to be honest. Still a lot of tiny bluegills if you got a young person you want to keep busy. Good bass population in there, and bass are also, you know, bulking up for fall. So there are some true giants in that lake. The musky fishing over there has been slow. I think I heard about one fish caught maybe a week ago, but those fish are also going to be bulking up for fall. So fall's a great time to be on the water anywhere you are.
1: Next up, Lake Wabisa. Pat, what are you hearing?
0: Pretty much the same as Monona. A lot of fish on weed edges. There are fish suspended out over deep water there, too, so just drifting along is a great way to run into some fish. The walleye action has been pretty decent down on the southeast end of the lake, off like the Babcock Park area. Go fish deeper during the day and move up shallow at night. And I guess I haven't really, the white bass bite down there has been pretty good too. And all you got to do is look for the white bass or the seagulls attacking the surface of the water, because there's white bass underneath them corralling bait fish. So it's kind of a fun way to look for fish.
1: And the final lake that we'll take a look at this week, the forever mystery, Lake Caganza. Pat, did you hear anything this week?
0: Yeah, it definitely can be a mystery, but the action down there has actually been pretty steady for bluegills, mostly on weed edges. The bite out over the deep water has kind of tapered off a little bit from what we were experiencing middle of the summer here. But good walleye action off the Williams Point area, kind of, you know, near the state park, south of the state park there. I've been hearing about a few fish coming out, but there again, the fishing's only going to get better as things continue to cool down.
1: And now, Pat, we'll move into some moving water, and I want to start off with the trout fishing, because we only have a few weeks left of the trout season here in Wisconsin. So, Pat, looking out around the area, what have you been hearing?
0: The trout fishing has been fantastic, and I mean, outside of some high water we had this last weekend with all that rain that came through, we are looking at some of the best fishing of the year. If you're using a spinning rod, it's a great time to be out, throw things like Rapala husky jerks, bigger spinners and stuff like that. Here again, those fish are getting ready to do fall spawn. So brown trout and brook trout spawn in the fall, and they're bulking up for that. And if you're on the fly rod side of things, you know, you can throw whatever you want and you'll probably catch fish because the fish are hungry right now. But for my money, it's hopper season all day long right now. Hoppers are a big fly, real attractive to the fish. It's an easy meal for them, and the strikes are always violent and usually, you know, right in front of you. So it's just an awesome time. So, yeah, the season closes October 15th. So, yeah, the clock's ticking. Make sure you get out there and do some trout fishing. It really is an awesome time to be out.
1: And, Pat, because we have a little bit of time, let's take a look at some of the bigger rivers. What about the Rock River, the Wisconsin River? What are you hearing coming out of there?
0: Well, great action up and down the river. The smallmouth bite has been fantastic. Again, as the fish move into winter here, they're bulking up, so they're chasing around big schools of shad, busting them on the surface. So if you're out there, if you see any smallmouth busting fish on the surface, just cast into there and you'll almost certainly get bit. Otherwise, dams up and down any river are a great place to fish this time of year. Nice mixed bag of fish. Fish tend to kind of congregate in those areas really year-round, but fall can be great. And I did want to let people know that sturgeon season is open. So you can catch sturgeon year-round, but if you wanted to keep one, now is the time to do it. Wisconsin River is a great place. The fish do have to be over 60 inches for you to keep if you wanted to harvest the eggs or the meat. But they're very active right now, and that's a really very cool fish, prehistoric fish. It's a lot of fun to chase those too.
1: Only the real big ones for the sturgeon. Well, Pat, thank you again for talking with me this week. Remember, you can hear an update of Fishing Report anytime that you want just by calling one easy number. That's 608-BIG-FISH. Pat, thanks again, and good luck out there.
0: Always a pleasure, Nate. You take care.
2: It's 6:50 p.m., and you're listening to the live local news on WORT. Forward Madison FC clinched their earliest playoff berth in club history last Saturday with a 3-0 win over AV Alta at Breece Stevens Field. The night also saw Ryan Carmichael break the club's single-season scoring record with his 12th league goal of the season. Carmichael joins us to talk about the record, the night, and what it means to play in front of the Fortress Breeze faithful.

0: Hello again and welcome to everyone listening to WORT Online and 89.9 FM on your radio dial. This is another edition of Forward Focus, a segment devoted to any and all things Forward Madison FC, Wisconsin's only fully professional soccer team. I'm one of your hosts, Grant Peters, assistant editor for the cultural and Forward Madison theme magazine, New Dogma Zine. As always, the editor of NDZ and the producer of Forward Focus is Andrew Schmidt. When we last joined you, Forward Madison was preparing to take on Sarasota Paradise on September 12th at Bree Stevens Field. For most of the first half, both squads struggled to gain possession of the game with limited scoring chances. That would change in the 39th minute when Sarasota would notch the opening goal of the match and take a 1-0 lead into the half. Forward Madison came out in the second half with more attacking intensity, and in the 54th minute, Genny Kenyane whipped a beautiful cross to the far post, which Claudel Ngobu tapped in to level the match at one apiece. That's where the match would remain for the remainder of the time, as both defenses locked down each other's attacks, and the match ended 1-1. Next up for Forward Madison was a quick turnaround for the squad as they traveled to Tennessee to take on Chattanooga Red Wolves on September 16th. The Flamingos came out flat, and it would come to bite them early as the Red Wolves were able to slip past the FMFC defense and score the opening goal just 6 minutes into the match. It would prove to be an uphill battle for Madison the remainder of the match, as they couldn't seem to find the passes, crosses, or finishing that had been there for most of the season. In the end, the Flamingos couldn't find the breakthrough to achieve an equalizer and took a tough 1-0 loss on the road. Finally, Forward Madison returned home last Saturday with a chance to clinch a playoff spot with a win over AV Ulta. The Flamingos dominated possession throughout the opening 45 minutes and created consistent pressure in the attacking third. After generating an early opportunity in the third minute, Madison broke through in the 20th when Ryan Carmichael slipped a through ball to Eddie Manjoma, who finished to give the Flamingos a 1-0 lead, which they would take into the half. Forward Madison continued its momentum into the second half, creating numerous chances, and in the 84th minute, Joshua Boma led a counterattack out of Madison's defensive third and found Roman Torres, who played a beautiful through ball to Ryan Carmichael, who finished the opportunity for his 12th goal of the season, doubling Madison's lead and setting a new club record for goals scored in a single season. Then in stoppage time, newcomer Ben Augie directed the ball toward Boma, who found the back of the net to seal the 3-0 victory. The win capped a historic night at Bree Stevens Field. In addition to Carmichael establishing a new single-season scoring record, the Flamingos clinched a playoff berth earlier than ever before in club history. With the top eight teams advancing to the USL League One playoffs, Madison's focus now shifts towards finishing in the top four and earning the right to host a playoff match at Bree Stevens Field. As the table stands now, Forward Madison is in third place, 7 points behind leaders Union Omaha with one match in hand. Continuing this week's segment, Forward Madison's record-breaking goal scorer, Ryan Carmichael, sat down with Andrew for a chat. Andrew, take it away.
1: It was a historic night at Bree Stevens Field on September 19th, and one Flamingo was right at the center of it. Ryan Carmichael joins us now. Welcome to Forward Focus, sir.
2: Thanks for having me. Good to be here.
1: This past Saturday at Breeze, we're up 1-0 on AV Alta late in the game when Josh Bulma and Roman Torres spring you on the counter in the 84th minute. Walk us through that goal.
2: Yeah, no, obviously the corner comes in and we win the header, and I was kind of just waiting to see if Josh was going to get that touch before the defender, and he got it. So that was the cue to kind of get in your bike. And then he played it across to Rome, and Rome played a first time pass in behind, and then from there, Kenya knew the keeper was going to be aggressive and come out quick, so I just had to lift it over his legs into the corner. Sounds easy enough. When you've got boys like that around you as well, it becomes a lot easier.
1: That goal made you the club's single season scoring leader, and it happened on Carmichael night, night the club built around celebrating the Carmichael duo, you and Kevin. What was going through your head when you realized the timing of that goal?
2: No, I think me and Kev were talking about it before the game. We were like, let's get a goal apiece on Carmichael night. We're hoping to get him one because he hasn't got one all year. So we were hoping to get him one off a corner or something. I always felt like I was going to get one, but it was just trying to get him one as well to complete the night. But we done all right without it.
1: So we are 15-6-6 record-wise in league play this year. Haven't lost a single league match at Breeze since August of last year. Mm. 8 wins and 5 draws at home this season alone. What is it about what we're fans and the club are calling Fortress Breeze that has clicked for this group?
2: I think you mentioned it there. The fans are a massive help. Obviously, you go away to these other places in the league and there's not much of an atmosphere, so it can be hard to, especially if you're a home team, turn up every week and there's not much of an atmosphere, it's hard to get yourself going there. Mm. Whereas as soon as you step out of the locker room and the tunnel out of Breeze, you can hear it. You can hear the atmosphere, and it really helped us. Even a couple of times we've went down 1-0 at home, and I think coming out for the second half, we're kind of relaxed because we know how good we are at home as well. That also helps having that backing behind us. You come out and we know we're going to get at least a goal, that we don't feel like we're going to lose at home anytime we come out. So
1: that's Ryan Carmichael, now the owner of the club's single season scoring record. Thanks to Ryan for taking the time, and congratulations on a big night at Breeze.
2: Thanks very much. Thanks for having me.
0: Bourne Madison will be back in action this Saturday when they'll host Spokane Velocity FC. Kickoff for that match will be at 5 p.m. Following that, Ford Madison will head to Indiana as they'll take on Fort Wayne on October 3rd. Kickoff time for that match will be at 6:30 p.m. local time. Live coverage for both matches will be available on ESPN+. And that'll do it for this week. As always, we hope that you'll join us throughout this season as Andrew and I continue to keep you up to date in all the news, updates, and stories coming out of Bree Stevens Field as Ford Madison continues their quest for glory in the 2026 season. For WORT, this has been Ford Focus.
3: 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Russ Mackey was your headline writer this evening. Your reporter was Maria Segura. 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I'm your host, Christina Leffring.
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5: 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The 1 and 3 mile walks start at noon. Walkers can walk shorter distances or stay behind to